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My name is Francisco J. Reyes, hosting Extended Technique today, or tonight, to be specific. It is a pleasure and a privilege to be with you here. We've been listening to Elvin Jones and Jimmy Garrison's Sextet featuring McCoy Tyner. The personnel for the sextet is Elvin Jones, of course, on drums, Prince Lasha, clarinet and flute, Sonny Simmons on alto sax and English horn, Jimmy Garrison, you guessed it, bass, Charles Davis, baritone sax, and none other than McCoy Tyner on piano. The tunes that we listened to are Gettin' on the Way and Just Us Blues. We're going to now stick with some more Elvin Jones, this time in a quartet configuration, with the release Mr. Thunder. This is Elvin Jones, drums, Roland Prince, guitar, Steve Grossman, tenor and soprano sax, Milton Suggs, bass, with guests Luis Agudo on pandeiro, cuica, agogo, afuche, and berimbau. And then we have percussion featuring Sujone Ferger. We're going to listen to three tunes in the set. The tunes are New Moon, composed by Steve Grossman, followed by My Romance, composed by Elvin Jones, and last, Lee, Basic Truth, a Milton Suggs composition. The time is now 8:11 p.m. in New York, and you are listening to Jazz Alternatives on WKCR New York. 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

It is 8:32 p.m. New York, and you are listening to Jazz Alternatives on WKCR New York and WKCR HD. My name is Francisco J. Reyes, and I am your host today of Jazz Alternatives. And I should be back every Wednesday, every other week, that is, on Wednesdays. It is a pleasure and a privilege to share this moment with you nonetheless. We've been listening to some tunes off the Elvin Jones Quartet release titled Mr. Thunder. We began with the tunes New Moon, composition by Steve Grossman, followed by My Romance, an Elvin Jones composition, and Basic Truth, a Milton Slugs composition. We're going to close out with some more Elvin Jones Quartet. This time, we're going to listen to another trio of tunes. We'll begin with Antigua, composed by Roland Prince, and another Roland Prince composition titled Geneva. And we'll close out this set with an Elvin Jones tune titled Three Card Molly. These tunes were recorded in Sweden, September 1974, with Elvin Jones drums, Roland Prince guitar, Steve Grossman, that is, on tenor and soprano saxophone, Milton Slugs bass, with guests Luis Agudo on bandeiro, cuica, agogo, afuche, and berimbau, and also as a guest, Sejun Ferger on percussion. The time is now 8:35 p.m. The show is Jazz Alternatives. 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Listen.

The time is 8:57 p.m. in New York, and you're listening to Jazz Alternatives on WKCR New York. We've been listening to some tunes by the Elvin Jones Quartet off of the release Mr. Thunder. The quartet is made up of Elvin Jones drums, Roland Prince guitar, Steve Grossman tenor and soprano saxophone, and Milton Slugs on bass with special guests Luis Agudo on pandeiro, cuica, agogo, afuche, and berimbau, and Joan Ferger on percussion. We are nearing the 9 o'clock hour, so I'm going to close out this Jazz Alternatives with some more Elvin Jones Trio this time. We went from the quartet now to the trio with Joe Farrell, tenor sax, soprano sax, flute, Jimmy Garrison, bass, Elvin Jones, drums. The tune is a Joe Farrell original titled J. Ree. Dig.

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1: WKCR New York, WKCR HG.
0: Yay! If anyone is confused why we are clapping, as one of our new interns, which means they are new to the radio station, has just said our lovely station ID on air for the first time. So that's a pretty big deal. Also a big deal is who we have in the station with us tonight, which is, of course, the lovely Iris Eisenman. Now, even though I just said your full first and last name, can you say it again? And can you say what you do at WKCR for me?
2: Hello, hope everyone's having a great night. My name is Iris Eisenman, and I am the head archivist here at WKCR. I'm also a frequent programmer in the American department. Love to do Amazing Grace, Sunday Morning Gospel, or Tennessee Border Show, country music. Love all that.
0: Amazing. So if you, again, if I don't believe that I said what show this was, this is Playlist Profile. So this show was done by the head of the News and Arts Department before me. And what we do on this show is we play some songs that are important to our guest, and we have them talk about why those songs are important. So without further ado, Okay.
2: Yeah, we can play the first one and then just get right into it, and then I'll talk about it after.
0: Mm-hmm. Okay. Amazing.

0: Okay, so that was our first song. That was Bonciana? Bonciana?
1: To be honest, I'm not quite sure, but it
0: Okay.
1: is a classic from Ahmad Jamal, one of Miles Davis's great inspirations. Yeah, an amazing song. Poinciana, pretty sure.
0: Poinciana. Okay.

0: And so tell me a little bit about that. Like, so you just gave me this playlist entirely blind, so I'm not entirely sure in what order they're positioned for reasons. Sometimes people will do it based on a period of their life or whether it's their favorite song. So can you tell me a little bit about the structure here? Like, is this a song
1: Of course.
0: from early Iris days?
1: Yeah, I did give you the playlist in a specific order, and I do think I thought a little bit about, chronology in that. And
0: The Archivist, of course,
1: of
0: naturally.
1: course, the reason why I put this one first was I think of it as a sort of branching point both into WKCR as a station and the fact that I'm sitting right here doing this show with you, and like the very root sonic landscape of my childhood. I grew up, my older sister was a jazz musician, at a rudimentary level in elementary and high school bands, but nonetheless, like, I was surrounded by jazz music as long as I could remember. I was forced to go to jazz concerts, jazz shows, all her gigs, everything. So it was never like, it was something easy to take for granted, was just like the presence of jazz. And I mean, not that that was a song that she ever played, I'm pretty sure, but I heard of it later through some friends because I have, a lot of friends who love jazz here at the station, here in high school, throughout my life. And I think it's just so interesting how something that was so pivotal to my childhood and something that I did indeed take for granted as something I dreaded going to. Oh my goodness, another jazz concert. Oh, will they ever end? It's like we have one every month, and now here I am programming jazz here at WKCR. So I think it's just a fun testament to how the things that you originated with sort of stick with you and return in unexpected ways.
0: Yeah. Wow. That's really impactful. I think about that, the things you originated with returning in unexpected ways. Iris in my new student orientation group now across the table from me
1: Of
0: being
1: course.
0: interviewed. Yes, of course. Okay, so we will move on to our next track
1: Yes.
0: here.
1: Should I
0: Do you want to?
1: pre-explain
0: This
1: or
0: is
1: post-explain?
0: I think it's up to you.
1: Yeah, I think I can go ahead and introduce the next one just to get the order right. But I think a few of the songs on here are sort of about like the past and who I am in my upbringing, and then more about my present moment. The next one is maybe a song that otherwise you would never hear on this station, the alternative. This is a firm hardcore pop song. This is Team by Lorde, which is, I think, one of the best pop songs of all time. One of my favorite songs in my childhood. Excellent when it came out. Overplayed on the radio. Underplayed forever. An amazing track. And I think that, especially as a young woman, it's very easy to sort of condemn pop music as less than or not interesting enough. But it truly is like such an expansive genre that can do so much. It can get very experimental. And sometimes it's just a really good song. And this is one of my favorite pop songs of all time and one of my favorite songs of all time.
0: Yeah. And so you said you listened to it when you were young, and then you have it on here now. Like, was there a period of time where you stopped listening to it, or has this just been kind of like, did you find it again, or has it just been kind of constant throughout your life?
1: I think Lorde's music has been a constant throughout my life, but I think that there were definitely periods of time where I would have not claimed to enjoy pop music, or I would not have claimed to have a pop artist as one of my favorite artists because I wanted to be different or unique in some sort. The trap of being interested in interesting music is that you're not allowed to be interested in the normal music when you have that sort of silly logic. So.
0: Okay, well then this is Team by Lorde.

0: Okay, so that was Team by Lorde. And we talked a little bit about that's we talked a little bit about Lorde and about Lorde having an influence on your young life. What about that song specifically? Because I know that, I mean, personally, that whole album is great. Why that one specifically?
1: Yeah, that album, like, she wrote it when she was very young, and it's a very high school sort of album. It was more timely for me and when I was in middle school, but I think that sort of sentiment, especially the lyrics of Team itself, "We live in cities you'll never see on the screen." That's such like an anthem.
0: Albuquerque.
1: Exactly, that's such an anthem as someone who came from a city that you will never see on the screen except for in Breaking Bad, Albuquerque, New Mexico. It's just a classic sort of like that entire album has all these amazing songs about that very teenage feeling of being sort of disconnected and being very these intense friendships that are have a sense of being doomed. I don't know. I think it that was one of the more popular tracks. Like you would have heard it on the radio, definitely, and still today on throwback stations. But like, it's just an excellent pop record. And this like online music critic of mine, he taught that I. Re Music critic I enjoy, he talks a lot about how Lorde's role in the pop music landscape did a lot to sort of like depress the sound of the 2010s. Before that, before her time, it was a very party oriented, think about like Kesha's music, like what you would hear on the radio was super fun and it was about having a good time. And then songs like Royals or Team by Lorde just have this undertone of dissatisfaction that I think I agree with him where it sort of ushered in a new era of pessimism in pop music. And he compared it to Nirvana entering the rock music scene and sort of destroying the 80s hair metal ideas with grunge. And I was like, I love that comparison.
0: And did that pessimism really resonate with middle school Iris?
1: Perhaps it did, especially Buzzcut Season and Ribs, two of the slower songs off of that album. That middle school Iris, she loved that.
0: Oh, middle school Iris. Oh.
1: Oh
0: You
1: well,
0: were
1: it's
0: laughing until your ribs got soft.
1: oh apparently, but it's only gonna get more sad with the next song.
0: Yes, I've seen. Okay, well, without further ado, I'll just let that one play.

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I'm not brave. I'm not brave.

What would you recommend I do?

0: the feathers on my dash from a phoenix. There with my crooked teeth and companions sleeping, yeah. Dreaming the thought that could dream about a thought that could think of the dream of the thought that could think of dreaming and getting a glimmer of God. I be dreaming and dreaming the thought that could dream about a thought that could think of dreaming a dream where I cannot. Where I cannot.
1: Less morose and more present. Dwell on my gifts for a second, a moment. One solar flare would consume, so why not? Spin this flammable paper on the film that's my life. High flights, inhale the vapor, exhale once and think twice. Eat some shrooms, maybe have a good cry about you. See some colors, light hang glide off the moon.

0: Okay, do you want to talk a little bit about what we just heard?
1: Yes, so that was Siegfried by Frank Ocean. A very sad song. Hate to bring down the mood, but a very beautiful song that I love dearly from his album from 2016, Blonde. I chose this song because that album and another album, which I'll get into, were really important to me, not at the time that they came out, but at a sort of pivotal time in my journey of music listenership, I would say. The songs I played previously are very much songs I would have heard at any point in my life, pop songs, jazz music, but I would say it was right around actually the COVID-19 pandemic that I had a sort of musical explosion, and I sound very, I don't know, it's weird talking about it in that way, but that was 6 years ago now. And so that was in like eighth grade, I would say. I became just much more interested in discovering new music, and there were a couple playlists on Spotify that my sister had sent me. Some of it was very algorithm based, but there were key albums that were heavily recommended by my peers, by my sister. I have an older sister who's very influential to my music taste just by virtue of being older. But the two albums were Blonde by Frank Ocean. Everyone said, you have to listen to it, it's amazing. And at that time, Flower Boy by Tyler, the Creator. Most of the songs are not the most appropriate for airplay at this time of day, so I chose to not choose one of those. But I really see those two albums as gateways into different genres for me because I really never listened to much hip hop, R&B, rap, neo soul, anything that those two albums sort of dabble in before then. And I think that those genres make up a large portion of my current listening and current relationship to music. I would say that the enduring impact of Blonde is far greater than that of Flower Boy. I rarely listen to Tyler, the Creator anymore these days, even though I do think he is a great artist. But I would say that Frank Ocean is, if not my top, one of my top artists of all time. And funnily enough, we had that, I don't know if any Spotify users saw this, maybe in this past year, they did a sort of all-time rewind in the same fashion of a Spotify Wrapped, where they said, oh, what's your top played song of all time? What is the first song you ever listened to on Spotify? I don't know if, Natalie, you got this on your phone
0: I
1: as well.
0: did. I did.
1: It was very revealing for some of
0: Yes.
1: us of a certain age in which we were listening to a lot of songs on repeat. And I always thought it was funny because it gave you a bunch of stats. It gave you top artist of all time, top song of all time, and first song you ever listened to. And my top artist of all time was Frank Ocean. My top song of all time was Nike's by Frank Ocean. And the first song I ever listened to when I had my own Spotify account, which is obviously not the first song I've ever listened to ever, but an interesting fact was Pyramids by Frank Ocean from his other amazing album, Channel Orange. So suffices to say that he's a very enduring artist for me, and I love Frank Ocean, and he opened a whole new world for me, and that was very powerful. And that song in particular is very emotional for me.
0: Yeah, well, I mean, I know you say that, oh, like you listening to all this new music in COVID, you're like, oh, that feels crazy to say. I feel like that's the case for a lot of people our
1: I
0: age.
1: would
0: I mean,
1: agree.
0: it was a time when, well, what was I going to do? Go to Zoom class? I really wasn't. I was there, but I really wasn't there. I was listening to music, with my microphone and video off. Sorry,
1: Sorry,
0: teacher.
1: teachers.
0: Yeah, I'm sorry.
1: Wasn't paying attention.
0: We love you, but we were listening to Frank Ocean, and any number of other things, because I think it was a time when you wanted to have you had more time to sort of just sit and think, on the one hand, and then also kind of a longing to be a part of the world in a way that you really, at least I know that I felt like obviously you couldn't be part of the world at the time because you couldn't go
1: Definitely.
0: anywhere, and so music is a way to go to other places and to explore different things. And I think it came right, at least I know for me, at a pivotal time when I was already feeling like I wanted to do that exploring and listening to new things. And again, it was a period of time where I'm kind of looking for an escape, and then there was that escape. With that said, I remember this very distinctly. My first ever song on Spotify was "I'm So Tired" by Fugazi. Is that how you say? Which Fugazi. Is such a crazy, like, such a crazy first ever Spotify listen. I like, oh, that's rough. Just waking up and just a really, really crazy way to just start the day. But yeah, Frank Ocean, great, great pick from you, Iris. Do you want to talk about this next one first, or you just want to let the listeners experience it and then speak on it afterwards?
1: No, I'll introduce them. Okay. I'll do a pre-introduction, I think, for the rest of the songs. This next one is a song, I guess this is dedicated to my mother because I love her. This is "Sweet Jane" by Cowboy Junkies. And not only is it just a great song, I think it's also, it says a lot about certain periods of my life. I grew up listening to country music, and I know a lot of people who don't like country music, and socially, it's not, where I currently am, it's not the most like culturally relevant or popular genre. And I think also when I was younger, I, like we were talking about with pop music, kind of like trying to distance yourself from pop music or saying, oh, like, no, that's not me. And then coming back to it, I think I very firmly disavowed country music because, I don't know, perhaps it was a pseudo political standpoint, or it was just I didn't want to be aligned with the cowboy aesthetic for a while. Those days are definitely over. I fully have welcomed country music back into my heart, and I love country music, and I will proudly say it, but I think that is it's an opinion that provokes a lot more conversation and nuance than I think you would expect, just like a musical genre. But I think what's interesting about Cowboy Junkies is they're a sort of like late homage to country great music, like the country classics. They're, you know, they're just in the title themselves, they are referencing that they love cowboys, like they are the cowboy junkies, they are obsessed with country music. And they're a sort of 90s early 2000s like indie slowed and reverb take on some country classics, some new songs of their own. And my mom loves the Cowboy Junkies. She also loves a lot of music that I think me and my peers have come to love from that era, like the Cocteau Twins and other dream pop sort of classics. She was very much a part of that 90s indie zeitgeist that she loved. So she was one of the original fans of Cowboy Junkies. And I've actually heard other programmers here at WKCR play Cowboy Junkies on air during our Sunday morning program, Tennessee Border Show. So they have an indie appeal as well as a country appeal that I find really fun. So yeah, this is a beautiful, slow song, has a sort of Mazzy Star quality to it, but with a country tinge. And yes, dedicated to my mother.
0: Yeah, okay, well then this is "Sweet Jane" by the Cowboy Junkies. I will want to hear about what the cowboy vibe in Albuquerque is like in a moment, but we'll play the song first.

0: this mom.
1: Okay, you just heard Sweet Jane by the Cowboy Junkies. And so we had said when we were last on the mic, or I had said when I was last on the mic, that I wanted to hear a little bit about what is the cowboy scene in Albuquerque? Like, where do you go to cowboy? Where are the cows? I feel like there's a different sort of culture wherever you go. Like,
0: of course, yeah.
1: I don't know.
0: Yeah, I mean,
1: it's very
0: definitely
1: woodsy
0: when people think
1: from.
0: About cowboys, they're gonna think Texas first.
1: Sure.
0: But I think Texas and New Mexico have more in common than either state would like to admit. And there's a big ranchero vaquero culture in New Mexico, a lot of ranching, the big beef industry, like the cowboy is a very relevant symbol. Mm-hmm. And I'm used to hearing a lot of country music, used to seeing a lot of cowboy hats. Didn't like it for a long time, as I said before. Not for any good reason, just maybe from an aesthetic perspective. But I would say it took me moving to New York to sort of like fully cement my relearning my love for country music, because it was so distant, and I don't know, it felt unique once I came here. I know it's not unique, it's a very popular genre, but I think it's much less popular, at least within the social circles I operate in here, or just the campus culture, to the point where when I hear country music out in the wild in New York, I'm a little bit jarred and confused because it feels geographically inappropriate. I was like, I think there are no cows and there are no cowboys here. So, but of course, I'm glad everyone's enjoying it. And, you know, it's like, it's one of those things where you leave your home and you grow more appreciative of it. So, one of my favorite radio stations in Albuquerque, 89.1 The Bull, plays classic country.
1: Shout out.
0: If anyone wants to listen to a different radio station, you can stream them online. I don't know if that's like competitive advertising.
1: Wait until it's over.
0: Right, but wait until our show is over, of course. But that's the radio station I was always tuned into at home. You know, we didn't have WKCR in Albuquerque. I was very deprived. So, that was a joke. But yeah, so it's just a very sort of different cultural scene that I grew to appreciate once I left it, and good music.
1: Yeah, I know that was something that we kind of connected over as well, because I think I alluded to this earlier on, but me and Iris became friends on essentially the first ever day of school, I think is pretty much what that was.
0: Yeah.
1: Basically assigned friends, which is what happens when they put you in one of the little new student groups. And so I think we both kind of went through that sort of transformation of like coming from, you know, I mean, when you talked about listening to Ribs in middle school on the school bus, I was like, that feels very, very familiar. And then coming, I think, to a big city and then sort of re-finding your appreciation for where you came from. So I'm curious how this next song fits in to sort of that journey for you. Like, where are we at? Where are we in time? Yeah. Are we moving chronologically? Or like how,
0: chronologically, actually.
1: Okay.
0: I think
1: so. Where are we right now?
0: We started with jazz, with Ahmad Jamal, went to Team, middle school classic, mm-hmm. Siegfried, that sort of transition into like an independent music listener identity, someone who like, I care about music. I think that was sort of the difference in that song. And then we heard Sweet Jane, which was sort of the return to those childhood aesthetics that, you know, became more valuable once I left that environment. And now, hard turn. Mm-hmm. We have a song. Pardon my pronunciation, for I do not speak Arabic. It's called Wala Ash Wala Khan by Too Late, who is an Egyptian rapper, singer, instrumentalist, who I was introduced to by my friend here at school, Divya, who is also a programmer at WKCR, likes to do Ragartal, the Indian classical, or Middle Eastern influences. And this week she is actually doing Middle Eastern influences at midnight on Thursday, which wouldn't be Friday morning, for anyone who would like to tune in and hear Divya program. But This is an artist she introduced me to. And I think, you know, it's not one of my favorite songs ever, but I think it's a great song. And it is really representative of, whereas I was hearing songs before that were sort of representative of where I came from. Now, I think this is very representative of the new environment I live in, where I'm talking to people and I'm listening to music that I never would have been introduced to in my hometown. And it's all great and it's good. And it's just a sort of like explosion into the world that happens when you leave Middle America and enter the East Coast, New York City, like the sort of metropolitan center of the country. And I think it's inevitable to be exposed to all sorts of different styles and tastes. And it's so exciting. And I love my friends and they have great music tastes. So this is Too Late. Once again, the Egyptian rapper, singer extraordinaire.
1: Awesome.

0: Okay, so do you want to tell us a little bit about what we have coming up next? Next, we have Atomic Love by,
1: Automatic Love.
0: oh, Automatic Love. I need to put my glasses on, but I do know the song.
1: Of
0: I
1: course, of
0: misread it,
1: course.
0: song.
1: This song, first of all, just a song I love, as with all of these. I would say this artist, Nourished by Time, he is currently one of my favorite artists, and he is quite amazing. Natalie and I have actually both seen him perform twice now. We went to see him at Irving Plaza downtown about a year ago. Yeah, it was about a year ago, exactly. And then he came and performed at Columbia for our spring concert series, Bacchanal. Just totally, like, we had no idea, and we got to see him again, and it was wonderful. I placed this particular artist in here because I think something that I've come to in my, like, music enjoyer journey is the fact that a lot of people are sort of purists when they come to, like, when they think about music, like, oh, like, both in how one discovers the things that they like and how they listen to it. And I think that it's sort of, this song and my relationship to it is sort of totally opposed to the ethos of WKCR in a very interesting way. I found this song fully through the Spotify algorithm, this artist fully through the Spotify algorithm, just by some luck of the numbers thought that I would like Nourished by Time. They were right, and I like him so much. And I actually think it's really interesting. The age that I am and growing up when I did, it is sort of undeniable how important the internet is to just like the way we were raised and the way we come about discovering media. I don't think it can be discounted. And you can try to have a purist approach and only, you know, hear things through word of mouth or only listen to music on vinyl, but I think it can be a little obtuse at times to be a member of Gen Z and to act like the internet hasn't influenced your taste in art, because it most likely has. If you have ever had unrestricted internet access as a child or are currently on social media, it all is this big mess online of things that a lot of it you won't like and will be algorithmically determined or just funneled to you by people who have money to push things in your face. But sometimes you really do find gems, and sometimes just the structure of the internet leads you into corners that are really lovely and you wouldn't have found on your own. I barely know anyone who listens to Nourished by Time. I don't know if you do, Natalie, but
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1: exactly, only at WKCR have I ever met someone who knows who Nourished by Time is, other than me and Natalie. So I just think it's sort of like an ode to the internet babies to include this song.
0: Yeah. Okay. Well, this one goes out to the internet babies, I suppose, then.

0: Okay, so that was Automatic Love by Nourished by Time. Do you have anything else that you want to say about that?
1: No, I think I'll just close out with my last song. So the last song I picked is sort of, I chose it to represent my sort of like most experimental mode that I'm currently operating in. I love electronic music. I love R&B. I love jazz. I love all sorts of fusion stuff. And one artist in particular, I feel like does a lot of he just sits right in my mind in that perfect space of all the genres I love. And he's probably one of my favorite artists of all time, up there with Nourished by Time and Frank Ocean. This is Blood Orange, the UK singer-songwriter, producer, amazing. His work is just incredible. This song I chose of his, honestly, not one of my favorites. It's a single he produced and released very recently that samples some of his previous music and other music he has produced for other artists, such as Sky Fiera. It has this little sampled clip of her track, Everything Is Embarrassing, that he produced himself. But I think it's a really fun sort of outro mix of his recent album, Essex Honey. So this song is Essex underscore honey dot MP3. And it's messy, it's interesting, it's danceable, it stops, it starts, it's electronic, it's weird. And I think it's just a super fun example of all the weird fringe stuff I've been into recently. And I don't know, I like it.
0: Perfect. That's all we need to hear. You like it. Okay. This is Essex underscore honey
1: dot
0: dot
1: MP3.
0: MP3.

The final track you've just heard off of that album was Sabe Pati, and that's going to conclude the Tito Puente and Celia Cruz album entitled Cuba y Puerto Rico. We're going to continue here listening to the works of Celia Cruz. The next album we're going to hear is Nuevos Ejitos, and that was released on January 1st of 1971 by Kraft Recordings. 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My name is CJ, and I will be hosting for you all this entire fall semester, every single third Wednesday of the month. I hope you will tune in with me. Thank you, and I hope you're enjoying.

Good evening, welcome to another Som do Brasil Wednesday. This is a September the 16th, 2026. I am Jasvan de Lima until 1 a.m. WKCR.org across the universe, 89.9. On your dial here in New York City, all over the Tri-Border area. This is the 85th anniversary of the original WKCR-FM. O Som do Brasil will start in September of 1997. So, I don't know how many years. 28? Let's make the right count. Sit back, relax. Som do Brasil until 1 a.m.

cabocla, lava roupa, a mulata, a loucoco, a branca, a subife, a negra, corta o bolo,

We are back, and this is a Som do Brasil, WKCA 89.9 FM, WKCA.org. 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We got into the last track, Nada Mudou. This is a beautiful arrangement and a production by myself and Nelson Angelo, featuring Vanessa Falabella, the album Times Square. This was released in 2014. Jin Jin before that from the album Fooling Around, Chris Montez, AM 1967. Clouds, Cannibal, Ardley, Bossa Nova. This is with Bossa Nova Sestet, Bossa Rio Sestet, with Sergio Mendes on piano, Don Ramon on drums, and Paulo Moura on alto sax, and Pedro Paulo on trumpet. Record here in New York City, 1963. Bate Pé, this is a folklore from Bahia, beautiful album. We're gonna play more of this duo, Ana Maria and Matias, 2014. A Água Que Faltou No Céu, this is a single, first time on the airwaves of the world, right here from WKCR to you. Ricardo Bacelar and Danilo Caymmi, 2026. A Chegada, The Arrival, this is The Art of Samba Jazz. A Don Salvador Sestet, 2010, with Don Salvador on piano, Itaiguara Brandão on bass. A Maurício Zottarelli on drums. A Luiz Bonilha on trombone. Rodrigo Ursaia on tenor sax. And Laura Dreia on alto sax. São Marci Records, 2010. E Você, Daniel Hankersman, this is a remix of Don Salvador Abolição, one of those tracks, 2021. Fotografia, the great Bibi Ferreira, Uma Suíte Amorosa, this is from Bibi 2011 album. Samba de Rei, featuring Carlos Pingarrilho. And this is all produced and arranged by Arnaldo de Solteiro for Jazz Station Records. This re-release now of the original release in 1998 of a Rhythm Traveler, now remastered and have some extra bonus tracks for you people. So write it down. Rhythm Traveler is the album Dom Romão. We play Samba de Rei, that is the first single. And featuring Carlos Pingarrilho is his song, of course, and vocals and guitar, Delia Fischer on piano, Novelli on bass, and tenor sax, it is Nivaldo Ornelas, arranged by Arnaldo de Soutel for Jazz Station Records. So Nice, Summer Samba, Tanto Tempo, Bebel Gilberto, 6 Degrees, 2000. And Bebel Gilberto once again at a City Winery this Friday, the 18th, at a City Winery, and I'm gonna be there. I hope this time I make it. Last time, the rain in New York City was crazy. I had to come back home. All right, and then the birthday man right here, Marcos Valles, born September 14, 1943, the Carioca man, Carioca soul. And we play Proton, Electron, and Neutron. And this is from 50 years of Bossa Nova, Marcos Valles, 2008. Se Você Soubesse. This is really getting to beautiful arrangements by Armia Deodato and Orchestra, released in 1967, Brazilians, a música de Marcos Valle. And we open up this first set with Valeu, the best of Marcos Valle, Carioca Soul, on Far Out Records, 2008. A lot of Brazilian action all over New York City. Eliane Elias, check out Birdland this weekend. So you can get your tickets. Go online at Birdland Jazz.
Brazilian Day celebration on September 18 and 49 Washington Street in Newark, New Jersey, from 7 to 10 p.m. Mary Froese has two shows in New York City on September the 19th, Saturday, at 7 p.m. at the Bowery Ballroom, and September 20, New York, on live at Le Poisson Rouge. Mary Froese in New York City on this tour. Cowabunga Jazz in Santa Cruz. This is on Thursday, February the 27. Yeah, we are we are getting there. This is on 7 p.m. Yeah, it's starting the celebrations of the 100 years of Jobim and more with Claudia Villela. We're going to celebrate the Mingos Dynasty live at Zinc Bar. All right? Check it out, Zinc Bar. We're going to celebrate the music of Charles Mingus. This is on September 18, 8:30 p.m. is the set, with the Mingos Dynasty performs live at Zinc Bar. And this is all together with the WKCR. Vinicius Gomes Vem Trio. Vinicius Gomes on guitar, Ellie Salifi Owell on drums, and Noah Garabedian on bass, September the 24th. This is at the Jazz Gallery on Thursday, 9:24.

That's it for now. So let's continue playing Brazilian music, the music of the 21st century, right here on WKCR, the original FM. Yes, we have a Joe Coltrane birthday celebration, the centennial celebration here on the 19th to the 23rd. 212-854-9920 is our phone number at WKCR Studios.

0: I'm going to play something, a flashback here. This was recorded in 2014 when one of the shows of Marcos Valle and Roberto Menescal right here at Birdland. And we talked to them backstage and was together with Augusto Giotto. Just a little flashback for you people on the other side to enjoy.
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1: Fala aí, Jazvan. Tempo de Copa, hein? Copa vai começar.
0: A Copa vai começar, a Copa já começou. New York at Birdland, last night we saw the open night of Marcos Valle and Roberto Menescal. And I tell you, what a show. So, Marcos Valle and Roberto Menescal are this whole week at Birdland from yesterday, the 27th, into the 31st of May. The legendary Brazilian composers, a bossa nova love fest, you know, directly from Rio. This is an amazing show, Marcos Valle and Roberto Menescal. Birdland, make your reservation. And this is all produced by Pat Phillips, and they have the sponsors from Delta Airlines who bring the artists to Birdland right from Rio. And Birdland is located at 351 West 44th Street between 8 and 9 Avenues. For reservations, 212-581-3080. Or you can go to www.birdlandjazz.com. Show times are 8:30 and 11 p.m. You like the show?
1: I loved it. We were there yesterday. Went backstage and interviewed them. Stay tuned for that. It was amazing. It was an amazing performance. Like, very good, Marcos Valle and Roberto Menescal.
0: And the whole group is just...
1: Itaguara Biondão on bass.
0: Jorge Continentino also...
1: Saxophone.
0: We're going to talk more about that. We have an interview with them. You had set up the interview?
1: It's set up, yeah. Let's play some music, yeah.
0: No, let's just start right with the man talking.
1: Sure.
0: Yeah, man.
1: Yeah.
0: You trust the interview, right? We are a little in the right spirits. Okay. WKCI 89.9 FM New York, and the voices of Marcos Valle and Roberto Menescal right behind the stage of Birdland. We are with Marcos Valle and Roberto Menescal. I mean, we don't have to introduce them because you people on the other side all know the history of Bossa Nova. But let's talk about now. Today was the release of the new CD, and it's going to come out in vinyl also, the Studio Rio. It's today. That's Brazil Connection.
2: Brazil Connection.
0: Right from Sony Music to the World Cup. Yeah. 2013.
2: Yeah.
0: Talk a little bit because you people participate into this project.
2: Yeah, it was very interesting because the Burmans brothers, Frank and Christian, they want to get us in contact with us. And then he knew a friend of me called Ronaldo Mendonça, and he asked about how he could get in contact with me and Menescal. And he made the contact. And then we met him. And then he went to my house, we are together there, and explained everything, what they want to do, what was their idea. We are a little bit surprised at how they could have those voices of Aretha Franklin and Andy Williams and Ellie Fitzgerald without the basic dress, what was incredible what they can do. And then when they said, I said, we love the idea. So, okay, let's do it. So we choose which songs we want to do. And then we went to Menescal studio, and then we participated. He wrote for Walking By for Aretha Franklin. I wrote for the music To Watch Goes By for Andy Williams. But then I played in his track, and he played my track. So we end up doing everything together. It was good, no?
3: And I think we will continue, no? to make another tracks.
2: Yes, because the result, it was excellent. So they love very much the tracks and everything. So I think that they're going to make a second one. But it's good now because they're going to take advantage of the World Cup. So going to be in a perfect time. And I know that Sony love it, the record. Yeah. So we are very happy about this
0: result. No, you know that I played the first time here in New York last Wednesday because I had the record already because I found on the internet.
2: Really?
0: Yeah, man.
2: Oh, yeah?
0: And then I played. People love it. And I'm sure it's going to be a hit.
4: No, it's incredible production.
2: It's very good. It's very different. Absolutely, totally different. Really.
4: No, it's great. Some people are gonna say, "Oh, I like the original." But I like the original too.
2: That's what is really, because you must like the original. Then like the other one. It's the same with, and for us that was strange, because we knew very well the originals that we love, and said, "Well, now we're gonna touch this." You know, it's something like we are touching something very classic. But I think the result it was

0: really good, no?
1: Yeah. Well, Roberto Menescal, man, I pick up this LP in my house and I was looking and I say, geez, Roberto with Nara. And then he say, I'd like to thank some people for the, I had to borrow the electric guitar because I was retired.
2: Okay, yeah. ready?
1: You really, at that time, you were thinking about retiring?
3: No.
1: What the hell is this? Look at this.
3: That's why I spent about 16 years without guitar. Without playing guitar. Because I stayed 16 years as musical director of PolyGram.
4: Right.
3: And I returned to when we record this album, I returned to play guitar.
1: Oh,
3: yeah.
1: So you are just behind the scenes in studio.
4: Yeah,
1: land.
4: A long time.
1: Because I remember the first time I went to the studio Barra with Raimundo Bittencourt.
3: Yeah.
1: And your people were doing Os Cariocas, and I think Trio Iraquitã, if I don't know.
3: Yes,
1: right?
3: Yes.
1: You remember that time? Okay. Was the first time, I went, because this is behind the scenes. I am the one who took that studio, Raimundo Bittencourt, through another friend here, because you know how difficult it is to bring all the equipment to Brazil.
3: Yeah.
1: I was the one who did the go between.
3: Yeah.
1: Studio. In a long time, I don't see Raimundo.
3: Now we have another studio, né? Mm-hmm. We built a studio in Ireland, in Barra da Tijuca.
1: Oh.
3: Yeah. You may have a barquinho, a little boat to arrive there.
1: That's good.

We are back, and the last track we play, Jacques Sou Brasileiro, this is from Aline Muniz. Check it out, Aline Muniz playing in New York City. Probably there's a new place also, the Birimbau restaurant. They had one in the village, you know, and now they have a brand new one on Midtown. Check it out, Birimbau restaurant. They have upstairs a music venue, right, and the restaurant is downstairs. A great place to check it out, Birimbau, and Aline Muniz and many other singers and musicians are playing over there. We had Ogum Me Rodeia, this from the Equilibrium, the two CD set by Anita, and this one featuring Maria Bethânia. And this is a brand new album there. We're going to have an interview with Ryan Kimberly, and this the Coletiva Tattoo Brasil. This is the fourth album he's making with together with this group. And this album here is Donato. Para não dizer que não falei de flores, this is a Robin Hood. And a little bit of Geraldo Vandré right there. And we had at the top of the hour, Misturada. And this is with the great Ayrton Moreira. From album that was Anato de Solteiro, who turned me on, and he was the man who was there, right there at the Montreux Jazz Fest in 2009, and he was working for CTI. And this is the CTI. I will start with the song by Ayrton Moreira, Misturada. And the All Star is incredible with Robert Laws, Randy Blacker, Mark Egan, John McLaughlin, Russo Malone, George Duke, Jimmy Cullum, and many more. This was all produced by Creed Taylor. So the CTI All Stars. That's it for now. And that's it for Som do Brasil. Stay tuned for Transfigure Night. We'll be back. Let me see. The 23. We have the Joe Cotrin. We might only have an hour from midnight to 1 a.m. But you people enjoy what's left of the summer 2026. I'm going to the Bebel Gilberto show Friday at the winery. Check it out. Once again, o Som do Brasil, we love you. We see you next Wednesday.

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That last piece of music there was How to Disappear Completely by Seraphim, released in 2019. They're a Polish-based collective. Project is named after the Doug Richmond book by the same name that was originally released in 1985. We're going to keep rolling here. We've got some more kind of adjacent, more ambient music, but this is more rock influenced and has some really well done vocals, in my opinion, and some really jarring lyrics, although it is mostly instrumental based music here. This is Have a Nice Life. The album is Death Consciousness. There's a lot of really interesting notes about this record. First one being the song names are quite interesting. The first song you're going to hear is A Quick One Before the Eternal Worm Devours Connecticut, then Blood Hail, then The Big Gloom, then Hunter, then Telephony, then Who Would Leave Their Son Out in the Sun, then There Is No Food, Waiting for Black Metal Records to Come in the Mail, Holy Fucking Shit 4000, The Future, Deep Deep, I Don't Love, and then my personal favorite, Earth Mover. That closer, Earth Mover, is a 11 and a half minute epic, is how I would describe it. Emotional epic, emotional roller coaster with highs and lows. So the album cover for this is the French Revolutionary painting of Jean-Paul Marat as he is murdered in his bathtub. And I think that kind of really sums up the mood that this is creating. It's pretty bleak. It's got some very sad undertones. It's kind of sounds a little bit eerie, kind of dissonant, like disconnected from society, reality, the world. But I think it works really well in creating that atmosphere and creating a contemplative environment for the listener to reflect on their own life. So I think it's a good piece to play here tonight in the overnight hours, and I hope you all enjoy. I'm going to let it play through as much as possible and come on when I need to do the station ID at the top of the hour.

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That last record was Have a Nice Life's Death Consciousness. That was released in 2008. And that last track you heard there was Earth Mover. It's my personal favorite track by them and one of my honestly favorite tracks of all time. It's a really, really powerful, moving piece of music that I think everyone in their life should hear at least one time. Next, I want to move on to a different artist. This is Weather Day. We're going to hear the album Come In. This is a lot more lyrically focused and kind of more like lo-fi music opposed to just the dissonant ambient music that we just heard and rock music we just heard on the previous two shows. So this record, it's lo-fi and has elements of rock in it. And the instrumentation is really interesting. It's clearly got some shoegaze influence as well. Clearly influenced from the Microphones. Phil Elverum's band released the Glow Part. They released the Glow Part 2 back in like 2003, I believe. So you can clearly hear a lot of influences there being put together. But it also has a distinctly modern sound. I think a lot of it's influenced from the internet as well, when you're able to access all these different subgenres of music and put them all together onto one record like Weather Day does on this record Come In, kind of shows the power of the internet to bring all these different influences together that one might not be able to access in any other way. So the tracks are as follows. First one is Come In, then Older Than Before, Mio Min Mio, Sleep While You're Doing Your Best, My Sputnik Sweetheart, Cut Lips, Embarrassing Paintings, Water Dreamer The Same, Painted Girl's Theme, Agatha, and Porcelain Hands. Some track highlights to listen to are Come In, the opener track. It's only a minute long, but there's some crazy like flute instrumentation there. And then my personal favorite is My Sputnik Sweetheart, which is a 13-minute long epic that is an emotional roller coaster, to say the least, done there by Weather Day. But overall, very solid record, especially if you're into proto-shoegaze or post-rock, anything along those lines, or lo-fi. So we're going to get right into it here on WKCR. I hope you all enjoy.

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And we start off this morning with Houston Person.

Houston Person, getting a star this morning on Daybreak Express, WKCR-FM, New York. And good morning. Welcome to our show. Sid Gribbetz here with you and bringing you great jazz in the early morning hours. That was an original composition entitled Put It Right There, original blues by Houston Person. And that was from a 2005 album on the High Note label called All Soul. Eddie Allen on trumpet, Stan Hope at the piano, Randy Johnson guitar, Perola Guide on bass, and Chip White on drums, along with the leader tenor saxophonist, Houston Person. And good morning, welcome to our show, Daybreak Express, early morning jazz on WKCR. And glad to have you with us. We go from 5 a.m. until 8:20 every weekday morning. In the early morning portion of the show, we like to keep a lot of music going without much talk or interruption, and often for the first set, we'll be featuring one artist, and this morning, that artist will indeed be the Big Horn of Houston Person.

Houston person here on Daybreak Express, WKCR FM New York. We heard a nice long set of music for you there in the early morning hours, featuring the great tenor saxophonist Houston person. We started off with Bluesology from a 1976 recording and a 1979 release, The Big Horn on the Muse label. And nice rundown of that great tune with Cedar Walton at the piano, Buster Williams bass, Grady Tate at the drums, and Buddy Caldwell on conga. Houston person, Bluesology. After Bluesology, we went to hear Houston person in an organ groove with the mighty Bernard Charles Erlen doing a nice version of Turk and Allert's Mean to Me, up-tempo. Grady Tate at the drums, Melvin Sparks guitar. And we heard that from the 1977 Muse album, The Nearness of You. Then we went and heard Black Velvet, Jimmy Mundy's tune for Jacquette, that became the vocal thing, Don't You Go Away Mad, and that was from an album called Sentimental Journey on the High Note label from 2002. Houston person with Richard Wyans at the piano, Russell Malone guitar, Peter Washington bass, and Grady Tate at the drums. And finally, a less familiar Louis Alter tune, Nina Never Knew, performed on an album called Moment to Moment on the High Note label from 2010. And on Nina Never Knew, along with Houston person, we had Terrell Stafford on trumpet, John DiMartino piano, Ray Drummond bass, and Willie Jones III at the drums. 25 minutes before 6, you're waking up to the sounds of jazz on WKCR 89.9 on the FM radio dial here in the New York City area and streamlining around the world over the intranet at WKCR.org. Sid Gribbets with you, my turn to host the program this morning. And in these early morning hours, we like to keep the music going without much talk or interruption, and we will stay with Houston person.

Houston Person, finishing up the first hour of our show here. First portion on Daybreak Express, WKCR FM New York. Glad to have you with us. We played you a nice extended set of music for these early morning hours, and I sincerely hope you're enjoying the music of the great Houston Person. We started off the set with Elmo Hope's piece, So Nice, done by Houston Person as the title track of an album he did on the High Note label in 2011. Houston Person on tenor sax with Warren Mark Patterson on trumpet.

touring for the Prestige label in the early years of his career. In 1968, he did a piece called Starburst, a composition by Ellen Starr, for his album Blue Odyssey on the Prestige label, with a lineup that included Curtis Fuller's trombone and Pepper Adams on baritone sax, a deep-seated lineup with Houston's tenor sax, Cedar Walton at the piano, Bob Cranch on bass, and Frankie Jones at the drums. After Starburst, we heard the old R&B standard One Mint Julep, done from a 1992 album on the Muse label by the great Charles Brown. Houston person befriended so many people, and he brought Charles Brown to a little greater renown to sign him up with Muse and do some records together. Charles Brown's regular band with Danny Caron on guitar, Ruth Davies bass, and Gaylord Birch at the drums, and the feature for the great jazz piano of the great blues singer Charles Brown, and Houston person, of course, on tenor sax. The album Blues and Other Love Songs on the Muse label, Charles Brown. After that, we went to hear Houston's hit record on Prestige in 1969, Goodness, the title track, with Sonny Phillips at the organ, Billy Butler guitar, Bob Bushnell on Fender bass, and Frankie Jones at the drums. And finally, Benny Carter's piece, Only Trust Your Heart, from an album Houston did a few years ago on the High Note label. The album called The Melody Lingers On had a good feature for Steve Nelson on vibes, Lafayette Harris Jr. at the piano, Ray Drummond bass, and Louis Nash on drums with Houston person. The Melody Lingers On, the album on High Note, Only Trust Your Heart. 20 minutes after 6, you're waking up to the sounds of jazz. Sid Gribbets with you.

And there's our theme, Jumpin' with Symphony Sid, the version by the vocal group 52nd Street. And this is your Sid Gribbetz version of the new Symphony Sid show, your all morning, all frantic one, where we bring you the glam sounds of modern jazz, the music you always ask for when you call in here at Jetson 65454. 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

to welcome you to start your day. 23 minutes after 6, it's 64 degrees outside. The forecast is for a reprieve, highs only in the 70s today. Again, it's 64 degrees outside at 6:23. This is Daybreak Express, weekday morning jazz on WKCR. And we're the first of four regularly scheduled jazz programs on these airwaves. We go from 5 a.m. until 8:20, and that starts your day. And then we follow that up with Bird Flight. 70 minutes of Charlie Parker's music with Phil Schapp from 8:20 to 9:30. In the afternoons, we come back at you with a program called Out to Lunch that runs from noon till 3, and then the evenings is Jazz Alternatives from 6 to 9. And I still have many shows over the weekends, Saturday evenings from 6 to 9. From the archives, Phil Schapp's Traditions in Swing, a program focusing on the earlier styles of jazz. And Sunday afternoons, we still have the Jazz Profile in some format or another. And many specials throughout the year, and there's one annual event coming up next week. We definitely got to pull your coat. It's our listeners' favorite, and it's my favorite, too. It's the Bird Prez birthday broadcast, a 72-hour program where we put together the birthday anniversaries of Lester Young and Charlie Parker to do a marathon. So that's next Tuesday, Wednesday, and Thursday for 72 hours in effect, starting Monday night at midnight. Lester Young all day Tuesday, Bird and Prez all day on Wednesday, and then the fabulous Yardbird all day on Thursday for 24 hours. So check it out right here at 89.9, the Bird Prez birthday broadcast next week, and be our good PR people and spread the word and tell your friends the Bird Prez, August 27th, 28th, and 29th. 25 minutes after 6 on a Tuesday morning here, and let's get back to the music for you. And here's the King, Benny Carter. We just heard Houston Person doing one of his tunes, and now we'll hear Benny Carter doing a nice bluesy tune.

John Faddis here on WKCR-FM New York. Sid Gribbetz with you. 11 minutes before 7, you're waking up to jazz on WKCR-FM New York. The last set of music, we started out with The King, Benny Carter, from a 1988 recording on the Pablo label. And he did an extended version of Robin's Nest, backed by Joe Pass on guitar and Art Hillary at the organ with Andy Simpkins bass and Ronnie Bedford at the drums. Benny Carter and alto sax. The album on the Pablo label, My Kind of Trouble. Then we went and heard Betty Carter, early days of Betty Carter from 1962, singing the Lou Pollock and Paul Francis Wester standard, Two Cigarettes in the Dark, arranged by Oliver Nelson, the Atco album Round Midnight. And finally, John Faddis from 1976 on the Pablo label, doing Dizzy Gillespie's tune Here Tis from the album Young Blood, backed by Kenny Barron at the piano, George Mraz bass, and Granville Mickey Roker at the drums. And John Faddis will be appearing at Grant's Tomb tomorrow night as part of the Jazzmobile series. It's Wednesday nights at Grant's Tomb at 7 p.m. John Faddis, hope to see you there. Right now, we're seeing you over the radio, and we're going to keep the music going for you. In the next brief set of music, we'll check out some new releases. And here is Michael Dees.

guitarist Tom Rotella bringing us up to the hour, finishing up a set of new releases here on Daybreak Express, WKCR-FM New York and WKCR-HD. Nice set of things that came in over the transom that we decided to share with you this morning on Daybreak Express. We start off the set with baritone saxophonist Michael Dees, D-E-A-S-E, and we played Grove's Groove, the title track of his brand new record on the Lecoq Records label, Steve Davis composition. And Steve Davis was on trombone along with the baritone sax of Michael Dees, Jocelyn Gould guitar, Bill Cunliffe piano, Rodney Whitaker on bass, and Ulysses Owens Jr. at the drums. Grove's Groove, Bill, by Michael Dees. From there we went to a really wonderful young vocalist from Canada, Katie George, and very inventive and has a nice voice as well. And we heard an original composition of hers, Letter from the Office Of, from her new album, Hello, How Are You, on the La Reserve label from Canada. Katie George on vocals, Anthony D'Alessandro piano, Thomas Hainbush on bass, and Jacob Wutzke at the drums. Katie George, that's C-A-I-T-I, and then G-Y-O-R-G-Y. Nice stuff there. And finally, guitarist Tom Rotella, who many of you might know from around town. And he has a new album out on the High Note label called Side Hustle. And we heard an original composition of his from that album. And the composition was called Who Dat? Nice swing and groove with Rotella on guitar, Bobby Floyd at the organ, and Roy McCourty on drums. Tom Rotella, Side Hustle on the High Note label. You are waking up to the sounds of jazz. Sid Gribbets with you.

There's our theme, Jumping with Symphony Sid, the Al Porcino, Al Cohn version of the theme, and this is your Sid Gribbetz version of the new Symphony Sid show, where we bring you the gone sounds of modern jazz as part of our Daybreak Express show here at 89.9 WKCR FM on the radio dial in the New York City area, and streamlining around the world over the internet at WKCR.org. Glad to have you with us, starting your day with the beat on the 2 and 4. It's a quarter after 7, and what a change. It's 63 degrees outside, forecast for highs only in the 70s, and breezy and cooler than it's been the last few days. Again, it's 63 degrees outside at 7:15 here on a Tuesday morning. And Daybreak Express, we come your way every weekday morning at this time. We start in the wee small hours of 5 a.m., and we go from 5 a.m. until 8:20. And we are the first of 4 regularly scheduled jazz programs on this station. The second one is called Bird Flight, 70 minutes of Charlie Parker's music with Phil Schapp, 8:20 to 9:30. In the afternoons, we have a program called Out to Lunch that's named after Eric Dolphy and runs from noon till 3. And then the evenings is Jazz Alternatives from 6 to 9. So that's 10 and a half hours of great jazz on the weekdays. On the weekends, Saturday evenings, we have Traditions in Swing, 6 p.m. to 9. Phil Schapp focusing on the earlier styles of jazz and some great shows from his archives. On Sunday afternoons, we still have the Jazz Profiles in some format, and we have many specials throughout the year. And next week, it's not too soon to tell you about one of our annual events and a beloved event. It is the Bird Prez birthday broadcast. If you're a regular WKCR listener, you know that's a special end of summer treat we always bring you. And if you're just checking us out, that's Bird, the fabulous Yardbird, Charlie Parker, and Prez, Lester Young. And we put together their birthday anniversaries, Lester Young on August 27th and Charlie Parker on August 29th. And, man, we put that together for every year, a minimum of 72 hours. This year it'll be exactly 72 hours of the great music of Charlie Parker and Lester Young. So that's next Tuesday, August 27th, then August 28th and August 29th, 72 hours. In effect, it's starting Monday night at 8:00 midnight. So deal with that, right? We always mess that up for you all. We certainly, what we don't want is people calling up and saying, I just tuned in and I heard this great show, but I know it started a day and a half ago. So tell your friends that starts Monday night at midnight and then all day around the clock Tuesday, Wednesday, and Thursday. And we hope to see you then. 17 minutes after 7, and let's get back to the music for you. And here's Dexter Gordon.

Gordon Jenkins and Johnny Mercer wrote this tune at a time when people used to write letters to each other, as opposed to emails. Emails. The age of communication where no one talks to each other anymore. There's a whole ritual that goes with writing a letter. The composer gets the proper materials, paper, pen, envelope, stamp, writes the letter, maybe rewrites it, then sends it off. It may take 3, 4, 5 days, maybe a week to get where it's going. By that time, you may have already changed your mind. The recipient opens the letter, reads it, maybe reads it again later, maybe reads it again in 20 years. When you write to someone every day, no matter how exciting life is, it all comes down to one thing.

I'd drop a line. The weather's cool, the folks are fine,

of you.

Guitarist Tom Rotella, a new release on the High Note label, Side Hustle, doing On a Misty Night. We started that set with the classic Dexter Gordon, his 1962 Blue Note album Go, doing Cheesecake, backed by Sonny Clark, Butch Warren, and Smiling Billy Higgins. Dexter Gordon, Go. Then we heard John Faddis in 1985. His Concord album, Legacy, and he did Roy Eldridge's Little Jazz, backed by Kenny Barron, Ray Brown, and Mel Lewis, Harold Land present on tenor sax, and Faddis's trumpet. After that, we went to Giacomo Gates, playing Johnny Mercer and Gordon Illich's Please, I Love You. That was from a 2008 album on the Double Dave label called Luminosity. John DiMartino, piano. Ray Drum and Bass, Greg Bandy at the drums, Tony Lombardozzi guitar, and Bob Kindred on tenor sax. Giacomo Gates, P.S. I Love You. Gordon Jenkins. And we finished the set with this new release from guitarist Tom Rotella that just came in on the High Note label, the album Side Hustle. We heard Tad Dameron's On a Misty Night with a nice rendition, backed by Bobby Floyd at the organ, and Roy McCurdy on drums, Tom Rotella on guitar, the leader. 17 minutes before 8, you're waking up to the sounds of jazz on WKCR-FM New York. Sid Gribbets with you. Here's Charles Brown.

the Golden Thrush, Bertie Green, bring us up to the hour here on Daybreak Express, WKCR-FM New York and WKCR-HD. Start off that nice bluesy set of music with Charles Brown doing an original piece, No Denial Blues, from a 1991 recording session with Houston Person that they did for the Muse label. Stayed in the can, but when 32 Jazz took over the Muse catalog, they released it as part of a CD called Lost and Found under Houston Person's name. And Houston Person was magnificent on tenor sax. Danny Caron guitar, Red Calendar bass, Gaylord Birch at the drums, and Charles Brown with his tasty piano as well as his bluesy vocals. After that, we heard Grant Green doing John Lewis's piece Django from the classic 1963 Blue Note album Idle Moments, and he segued from the lugubrious John Lewis piece into a nice swinging vehicle that featured Bobby Hutcherson and Joe Henderson, along with the leader Grant Green on guitar, Duke Pearson piano, Bob Cranshaw on bass, and Al Harewood at the drums. And finally, Bertie Green, 1966 on the Prestige label, doing Gin House Blues, the old blues song, in a nice grooving arrangement by organist Johnny Hammond Smith, with Virgil Jones on the trumpet and Gene Walker tenor sax, Eddie Deal guitar, Jimmy Lewis on bass, and John Harris at the drums, from the 1966 Prestige album, The Golden Thrush Strikes. And you are hearing this music on radio station WKCR-FM New York. Sid Gribbets with you. You're waking up to the great sounds of jazz.

And there's our theme, Jumpin' with Symphony Sid, the original version by Lester Young. And this is the president of your DJ committee, Sid Gribbets, with you, the new Symphony Sid show, as part of our Daybreak Express presentation here at 89.9 WKCR, keeping jazz radio alive, and sincerely hope you've been enjoying the sounds. We come your way every weekday morning at this time from 5 a.m. until 8:20. And I hope that we're starting your day in the right foot with the beat on the 2 and 4. 9 minutes after 8 o'clock, 63 degrees outside. A forecast for breezy and cooler day. Highs only in the 70s. Again, it's 63 degrees outside at 9 minutes after 8. Want to pull your coat to a couple of things. We played you some John Faddis throughout the show today, and John Faddis will be at Grant's Tomb tomorrow night. It's part of the Jazzmobile presentation. Always a great time at the Grant's Tomb live concerts, 7 o'clock at Grant's Tomb, John Faddis, tomorrow night. And we just played you the Prez, and next week is Prez's birthday, and so it's Charlie Parker's as well. So that means it's our annual event, listener favorite, the Bird Prez birthday broadcast. 72 hours of Lester Young and Charlie Parker next Tuesday, Wednesday, and Thursday around the clock, preempting all our programming. I hope to check in with you on that one as well. Well, as I said, we only go till 8:20, so that means we're coming down the home stretch with our music. And for the last set today, let's feature Eddie Jefferson.

A long time ago, a second lieutenant named Spears returned to the States after staying overseas 3 years. His wife said, "Welcome home, dear. But since you've been gone, you see, we've been blessed with a darling baby, and a cute little one is he." She took the baby in her arms and said, "Benny is his name." He says, "I've been gone away 3 years, darling, can't you please explain? So I won't be so dumb.

sister said he was a mean chick, and she thought that she was real slick. Then she ran into Alfonso Brown. She hasn't been the same since Alfonso put her down. Sister said he never worried. Sister said he never hurried. Then she ran into Alfonso Brown. She hasn't been the same since Alfonso put her down. She just paces around the floor. She don't have any mind no more. She just stares into empty space with a frown on her face. Sister said he was a honey, always had a lot of money. Then she ran into Alfonso Brown. She hasn't been the same since Alfonso put her down.

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1: Hey, girl.
0: I told you once or twice the things you're doing are not nice.
1: Hey, girl.
0: The talk's been going around that you've been dragging yourself.
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0: If you have to act a fool, why don't you go somewhere else? She just paced around the floor. She don't have any mind no more. She just stares in empty space with a frown on her face. Sister Sadie was a honey, always had a lot of money, and she ran into Alfonso Brown. She hasn't been the same since Alfonso put her down. She just paces around the floor. She don't have any mind no more.
2: 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We started with his all-time classic. They had so much fun doing live, and I can't tell you how many times I saw it. Benny's from Heaven, his takeoff on, of course, Penny's from Heaven. And Benny damn sure ain't from me. And that was a wonderful recording, a great album in 1977 on the Inner City label, The Main Man, with some great arrangements by Slide Hampton of a medium-sized group with Kamau, Charles Sullivan on trumpet, Richie Cole, Junior Cook, Hammett Pluitt on sax, Hampton's trombone, Mabes, Harold Mayburn with a great piano solo, George Vivier bass, and Billy Hart at the drums. And then we heard Sister Sadie, his vocalese on Horace Silver's Great Line, and that was from a 1961 recording on the Festival label, Howard McGee on trumpet, James Moody and Musa Kalim the saxophones. And that came out not on Festival, but on the Inner City label in the 70s. Eddie Jefferson finishing up Daybreak Express this morning on Daybreak Express, WKCR-FM New York. My name is Sid Gribbets. Always a pleasure to share the music with you. Before we leave, I want to remind you once again of the Bird Prez birthday broadcast coming up next week, our annual event. 72-hour program next Tuesday, Wednesday, and Thursday, preempting all of our programming for a marathon broadcast. And it's always one of our listeners' favorites, and don't want you to miss it, so why don't you help us spread the word as well.

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I'm Phil Schnapp. This is WKCR-FM New York, 89.9 on the dial. We're also WKCR-HD1. Here at 8:20, beginning our Charlie Parker set, the music of Bird, and a full review of his entire musical legacy, heard in the order of creation. We return to an examination of Charlie Parker's musical undertakings in interpreting Vernon Duke's instrumental I Can't Get Started. There are lyrics by Ira Gershwin. Bird's versions are entirely instrumental. They're not terribly numerous, but there are a number of recordings of Charlie Parker doing the work, and they're a delight to listen to, and we're going to hear them all for the twin purpose of examining Bird on this remarkable evergreen of the American Popular Songbook, but also in a determined effort to place on the timeline of his improvisations an I Can't Get Started, which has been completely misidentified and represents one of the lingering and, for discographers, more vexing problems of timeline placement and precise musical purposes, meaning what's the gig? When was it done? Who are the others? There's definitely piano. It sounds a mite like John Lewis. The drummer seems to me to be Kenny Clarke. The bass player could be Ray Brown, which would coincidentally match the only piece of, if so, would match the only piece of information published about this recording, other than it's I Can't Get Started in Bird, that is true. So I wish to know when this occurred. I assume by my ear, and also that it's Kenny Clarke and quite likely John Lewis, that it comes from a fertile later period of Charlie Parker's creativity that I have emphasized, though it goes rather unobserved by many, of his later period from some arbitrary point, which I more or less place in late 52, until early 1954, with its highlights being in the middle of 1953, in particular, May of 53. So that's when I think this I Can't Get Started occurred. The way I'm going to play it is to play it first, just to introduce it to you. And I have to make an adjustment here at the home of technical difficulties, and I just did, to place it first. We'll hear it last, which frames the listening, but also puts it chronologically where I think it occurs, as the penultimate I Can't Get Started by Charlie Parker seems to be his studio recording of it from March 25th, 1952, a year earlier. So, but I'm also going to put it in the spot that all these misrepresentations stated to have occurred upon, the 5th of July, 1950, just about 66 years ago. It didn't occur on that date, and it certainly doesn't include the personnel published with the misinformation, but it still is an arena or area or time frame to check out Bird's playing in contrast to other performances on I Can't Get Started. So the full canon of Charlie Parker on I Can't Get Started is a lengthy listening set as our opening salvo of Charlie Parker music making on this morning's Bird Flight. My name is Phil Schnapp. We are WKCR-FM New York, 89.9 on the dial. The program Bird Flight, the focus of our Charlie Parker discography, is his performances, all of them, on I Can't Get Started. So let's get started.

I can't get started. Most broadly, we just examined Charlie Parker's interaction with the music I Can't Get Started in instrumental versions on the Vernon Duke component of the composition, the music. And it's a fascination, it's fascinating delivery of the near full timeline of Charlie Parker's performance career. We heard recordings that took us from January 28, 1946, at least into early spring 1952, and I would gather that we heard it into 1953, or perhaps as late as September 27, 1954, which is close to Bird's exit date of March 12, 1955. Bird lives! So it's a stunning study of the panorama of Bird's improvisations across the mature period of his career from the dawn of bebop's perfected moment until the demise of the great Yardbird. And the versions vary quite a bit, particularly in sonic quality, but also in what you can hear, meaning the amount of music Bird plays and the function of the various performances. There was a more than secondary purpose in examining this broad topic, however specified it's broad, Bird on I Can't Get Started. We were looking to find a particular version of I Can't Get Started, a recording we heard three times at the beginning, at the end, and somewhat midway. This was, by the way, a chronological review, with the exception of the first airing of this mystery date recording and its midway placement. I do believe it's the last of the I Can't Get Starteds we hear by Parker. So what precisely did you hear? First of all, you're hearing WKCR FM New York and WKCR HD1. 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We're 89.9 megacycles or megahertz. We are WKCR FM New York, playing jazz for 75 years. And I'm Phil Schnapp, and the program today is Bird Flight, as it is weekday mornings at this time, indeed from 8:20 a.m. To a little past 9:30, and I've been its host for many, many years now. Bird lives. Charlie Parker's music is heard daily, at least on weekdays, here on Crazy R, WKCR FM New York, 89.9 on the dial, the home of technical difficulties. And we're just about on top of 7 minutes past nine on this Wednesday morning, June 29th. Bird Flight. So the music that you heard across the first more than half hour of listening in our program today, all of them the Vernon Duke composition, I Can't Get Started. We heard first Charlie Parker as a member of a jam session for jazz at the Philharmonic on the Philharmonic Auditorium stage in Los Angeles on, again, January 28, 1946. The trumpeters were Howard McGhee, who went first, and Al Killian, who concluded the performance. These were a sequence of improvisations. The melody is not really stated, though McGhee references it deeply. The two altos soloing adjacently, it's a fascinating episode in its own right, as Bird gives a chorus, and then Willie Smith on alto takes an immediately following improvised chorus on I Can't Get Started. Bird had followed his mentor, at least early inspiration, Lester Young. So those are the soloists. It goes trumpet McGhee to tenor, Lester Young to alto, Charlie Parker to alto, Willie Smith to trumpet, Al Killian. The rhythm section, Arnold Ross, Billy Hadnott, and Lee Young, and that was number one. The second version is a lengthy improvisation on I Can't Get Started that seems most likely to have occurred somewhat deep into the fall of 1947, over a year and a half later. Undoubtedly, regardless of its dating, in Chicago, most likely at the Pershing, and perhaps attached to an also imprecisely dated gig of Dizzy Gillespie, teamed with Bird as a guest soloist. That must have occurred in the late 47 period, but may not be what we heard. This might be a freestanding I Can't Get Started. And it's Bird with conceivably the rhythm section of the Dizzy Gillespie big band of the time.
which in late 47 would have meant Joe Harris and Al McKibben and John Lewis. None of them solo, none of them are distinctly heard in what is what we call a speaker dub. You know, even when people knew what speaker dubs were, few people knew what speaker dubs are, though almost everything we hear now are speaker dubs or live speaker sounds. It's a complexity which I'll drop for the moment. We then moved to July 11th of 1948, getting back to precise dating, and heard the first time that Charlie Parker, with his Golden Era Bebop 5, with the original personnel, is known to have performed the tune. And we hear it as it wrapped up a set on Sunday, July 11th of 1948, just shy of 68 years ago. Bird introduces Adrian George as the intermission pianist at the Onyx that night. While he's speaking, we hear the only bit of Miles Davis. The rhythm was Duke Jordan, Tommy Potter, and Max Roach. From there, we move to November of 1949. Still listening to the Golden Era Bebop 5, the personnel is now in its final identities, meaning that the pianist is not Duke Jordan, but has become Al Haig. That the trumpeter is neither Miles Davis nor Kenny Dorham, but Red Rodney. That the drummer is Roy Haynes and not Max Roach. If Roy's listening, good morning, Roy. And we heard I Can't Get Started as performed at the Pershing in 1949's November. We then caught up to the band with the same personnel at Birdland, Charlie Parker's namesake, the original Birdland, the legendary club at 1678 Broadway, just north of West 52nd Street on the east side of Broadway. And although the group is, I wouldn't go so far to say is addled, it's altered with the presence of J.J. Johnson's trombone, we hear a brief clip of Bird on I Can't Get Started on a Valentine's Day gig at Birdland, February 14th, 1950. And that Saturday night, the 18th of February, 1950, is still a pure quintet now of Red Rodney, Al Haig, Tommy Potter, and Roy Haynes. We heard an I Can't Get Started, which is among the rarest recordings of the legendary Bird at St. Nick's, indeed at the St. Nicholas Arena on West 66th Street, Bird playing a Saturday night dance. So we had heard the mystery I Can't Get Started in a sequence that took us from 1946 to, I assume, 47 to 48 to 1949 and 1950. At that point, we took a second listen to this mystery recording of I Can't Get Started. Assuming, at least in the chronology of this listening set, an accuracy to this obviously false date of July 5th of 50, but in fact it represented any date of February 19th, 1950 to October 22nd of 1950, because that's the slot that it fits into that is otherwise silent to Bird's playing I Can't Get Started. And we again heard this mystery quartet recording of Bird with piano, bass, and drums. Then we move to the October 23rd, 1950 event, which was issued some 40 years ago as Charlie Parker at the Pershing Ballroom, Chicago 1950, on a mono LP, Zim Records, the legendary Zim Art Zimmerman out in Long Island, ZM-1003, and the musicians include, a group of musicians who were gigging with Bird, Chris Anderson, Leroy Jackson, Bruce Freeman, and conceivably Von Freeman. There's certainly a second tenor player present. None of them really say anything as we listen basically to Bird's solo and final melody statement on an I Can't Get Started done October 23rd of 1950. From there, we went to yet another one of the major dating mysteries in our Charlie Parker discography. Indeed, we were just examining it a few days ago. The recordings purported to be at Symphony Hall in Boston, Massachusetts on April 21st of 1951. The music can't be from that date. Bird never played with his regular band at Symphony Hall, and he was nowhere near Boston, Massachusetts in the early spring of 1951. In other words, the information is false.
The music, however, is true. And I had spent a long procedure of examining the music and information we know about birds' comings and goings last week, and I come up with a possibility that this is from May 27th of 1951 in a concert, or at least a performance given in a concert hall, Kleinhans, in Buffalo, New York. Regardless to whether that is what occurred, and it's yet to be proven, and I may be done with my efforts on the matter, it is from this period. I feel strongly that the mystery recordings purported to be on a wrong date, in a wrong place, in a wrong way, are nevertheless from that period of Bird's career when he emerges with a new quintet of Little Benny Harris, Walter Bishop Jr., Teddy Kotick, and Roy Haynes. And I indeed endorse that those are the four musicians playing with Charlie Parker on alto on the I Can't Get Started from the so-called April 21st, 1951 Symphony Hall Boston Knot material. The following recording after that, and I believe we heard it in its correct timeline, not anatomical, correct chronological spot, was undoubtedly the second best known or first best known recording of I Can't Get Started in Bird's lifetime, and the only time he recorded it for you to hear, as he performed it with a big band in a Joe Lippmann arrangement on March 25th of 1952. What's interesting, as a sidebar here, but it's a highly musical concern, Lippmann is quite devout about Vernon Duke's chord progression, as well as the strict melody line of I Can't Get Started. He can't really constrict Bird to playing it as it was performed or written in 1936 when the tune was fresh. But he is planning on the band playing it as it was written. The other versions have a strong kinship with jazz musicians' variations to it. First of all, Eddie Condon provided some alternate thinking on I Can't Get Started for Bunny Berrigan's classics and the way jazz musicians started performing the tune some 80 years ago. Then Dizzy Gillespie further tweaked it. And I do remember the great Remo Palmier, great jazz guitarist and a marvelous man, who spent some 5 hours on these airwaves, during which, this would be some 20 years ago, a little less. He spent about 5 hours on these airwaves, and within the context of that live Remo Palmier broadcast, he challenged me to sing the correct I Can't Get Started melody notes and words over the Dizzy Gillespie progression, if you will, and said you can't do it. And whether I could or not do it, first of all, it would be abysmal for you to have heard me. It's hard to do, if not more than difficult, and certainly sounds wrong if done even accurately. But here there's a great devotion to the melody as initially composed by Vernon Duke. That's a fascinating sidebar, and perhaps the most rudimentary or even deep, genuine musical concerns in hearing I Can't Get Started as a Charlie Parker event. So that was the penultimate recording. And then we heard the mystery recording one last time for the third time in that sequence. So it took up a good bulk of the program, all of the Charlie Parker I Can't Get Starteds. I believe only in hearing it at that point, post-March 25th, 1952, did we actually hear it in its chronological position. I'm leaning towards this being somehow related to Bird at Birdland in early or second week May 1953, when he appears with John Lewis, Kenny Clarke, Candido, speaking of people who might be listening, although Candido's not that much of an early riser, he's still a swinging cat, Candido Camaro, and also Curly Russell on bass. When I listen to this recording, I feel secure that the drummer is Kenny Clarke. I know for sure that it's not Buddy Rich, who is

it's not Buddy Rich, and most of the other information falls away. There's a possibility that the published information, which says Ray Brown is the bass player, could in fact be correct. But it would be a coincidental match. Dear listeners, I'm hoping that there's some interest in what I am going through, because there's a lot of detail. It also suggests that you've been listening for an hour, as it's now 9:20 on this Wednesday morning. 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I'm Phil Schaap. One of the great mysteries, at least in terms of chronological review of Bird's improvisations, is a quartet version of I Can't Get Started that has been misidentified. And if my looking into what the reality is, the accurate backstory, as well as musical information to this quartet, I Can't Get Started, is not of any concern of yours, and I would imagine it's not to many of you who are tolerating my indulgence here, I hope that I'm fascinated and that others might be fascinated, and that it's been looked into before my time, or at least before these broadcasts on Bird Flight, invites some interest of yours into the detective mystery that it imposes or implements. I hope there's some fascination for you, and that you're not, you know, first of all, being vexed by the tedium of the discographical matter at hand. But I press on because it does fascinate me. I realize that this may not be the best way to do what needs to be done to get other people interested in the actual musical matters. There are some of us who are not quite alone, but I bet you most who do follow what I'm doing are not young people. And, you know, the real issue is getting the next generation interested in musical matters and real jazz understanding. And while this is an advanced illustration of getting involved with musical matters and the review and understanding of music and jazz information, it is a substantive issue. It is a musical performance in hand, many musical performances in hand, of one of the greatest geniuses in art in human existence, Charlie Parker. And that it's that level of genius, an examination of a actual piece of art by such genius, is a substantive matter. And as I'm sure David Remnick, who's probably not listening, would like to point out and poking warranted fun at me, I'm not at all through with this issue, because there's so many things that I wish to press further on. One is the concern of Country Garden. Another would be that while all of the information about the mystery I Can't Get Started is wrong, it's just completely off the mark, it would place this in a time frame when Bird was playing American popular songbook evergreens at the Cafe Society. And it sounds similar to the way Bird played I Can't Get Started with his Golden Era Bebop 5 in the same time frame. And addressing that, remember, the false information says it is Cafe Society. Sometimes it says that. Sometimes it says it's in a studio, which it can't be. You know, could it really be from this period, regardless to the otherwise false information? It needs to be thought through. And by this, I mean there needs to be some listening. If it's not Bernie Leighton and Buddy Rich, might it be Al Haig or some unidentified pianist, Dick Hyman, for instance? Or it's certainly not Roy Haynes playing drums, but it's not Buddy Rich. What's going on? So that's a concern. If it's sometimes assigned to the Cafe Society and always dated in the period when Bird played the Cafe Society, it's a remaining issue to be tested. I believe I've tested it and debunked it, but I do admit that the music that I have in hand, this mystery I Can't Get

started. Sounds a great deal. Like Bird's versions of I Can't Get Started in the Period. Now, I didn't really tell you what the Country Garden issue is. Percy Grainger took a folk hymn and turned it into a major work. You all know it. You may not know anything about Percy Grainger or that the music is Country Garden. Indeed, you may only know it that Bird uses it initially in his improvisations and eventually in a, I would say, aesthetically challengeable, meaning I'm not sure Bird is wise in tagging all these beautiful ballads with this glib quotation of Percy Grainger's Country Garden, whether he does it solo or prepped with his trumpet associate. But it is a concern when you interpret the time markings when these I Can't Get Started were done. Then there's Bird's commercial version of I Can't Get Started. The record was recorded March 25th of 1952. It was released roughly a year later in the early spring of 1953. That's very important. I believe that this is an understandable issue to all in modern times, meaning now. Bird's got a record out. He's gigging. He plays the material that is on his most recent record. It's as common as any gig and was common in Bird's day and decades before. You got a record, you play it. You play it live on your gig so people might, well, in this case, they might download it or buy it from a vendor who you're attached to after the gig. Now, the way you did it in 1953 was different, but the concept is the same. One of the datings of I Can't Get Started, the Mystery Quartet version that I played three times in the sequence, is that it relates to the release of Charlie Parker's commercial studio version under his own name of I Can't Get Started and its release in the early spring of 1953, triggering live performance, the one we have in hand, as well as a quotation of I Can't Get Started that he uses as the ending of a solo on September 22nd of 1953, just a few months before. So these are other issues that I'm getting into: Country Garden, Cafe Society, the release of the commercial big band version. Then there's something that I find fascinating about, and I'll play it for you in a second, the I Can't Get Started from the Mystery Tape. You know, Bird with Little Benny Harris, Walter Bishop Jr., Teddy Kotick and Roy Haynes on the misdated April 21st material, Not, that is also not Symphony Hall, certainly not in Boston, at least not on that date. And I point out this one thought about that matter. And I sure hope that this works. And it's not. It just did something to me that ruined the whole idea. All I had to do was hit pause, but this new CD player went to cue at the top of the track. So forgive me, dear listeners, we're doing it the hard way. I'm doing two things at once. I think I heard Gerald Ford referenced during the morning news today for some reason, and I'm not chewing gum. So maybe this will take a short amount of time, and I'm hoping that I can cue this up on the fly. And here we go. I Can't Get Started.

So that's the I Can't Get Started from the mystery recordings. Those are recordings that are dated April 21st, 1951. It's certainly incorrect. It's certainly not Symphony Hall in Boston. I assume it can't be even the obscure Symphony Ballroom in Boston. And I have strong reservations that it could be Boston on any date, though once you disprove the date, it allows that it could actually be Boston. I am leaning towards at least the strong possibility that it's Buffalo, New York at Klein Hands Music Hall on May 27th of 51. But independent of whether it's that date, it is this quintet of Little Benny Harris, Teddy Kotick, Roy Haynes, and Walter Bishop Jr. with Bird. And it's from this period. And I link it to any early episode of this specific quintet edition in Charlie Parker's groups. And this specific group emerges in the spring of 1951 and is known to perform deep into 1952. It's sort of a checkered experience. There's a lot of times that they're not together at all. And there are other times where the rhythm section with Bird are performing in the gigging Charlie Parker with strings. But in that time frame just mentioned, the band, this quintet, from spring 51 to deep in the fall of 52, I find that it's early. And one of the reasons why I believe that is that I think that in this early period, the trumpeter, Little Benny Harris, is choosing to showcase himself, or when he's allowed this showcase, to play I Can't Get Started. That although Bird had played the tune frequently with his Golden Era Bebop 5, and there are no fewer than three versions from November 49 to February of 50, here, in earliest summer and generically spring 51, when it's played, it's Little Benny Harris's episode. And I find another link to dating the mystery recording, the so-called April 21st, 1951, not recording. It's I Can't Get Started is very similar to a missed tune identification of Bird's live recordings at the Ballroom or Emporium on Eastern Parkway in Brooklyn, a dated performance of June 23rd, 51. I think in between This Time the Dream's on Me and Don't Blame Me, we have a little bit of Benny Harris playing I Can't Get Started. And if you listen to the one I just played, it started with Little Benny Harris playing and Bird only coming in for the end of the melody. So here's the other half of that equation.

Good morning. 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My name is Charlie. I'm your regular host of Thursday morning serial music from 9:30 until 12. And I'm so excited to be with you on this beautiful, crisp, not quite crisp, mid-September day. We're going to be starting off the show today with a favorite of mine, by John Adams, composed in the 1980s, The Chairman Dances, Foxtrot for Orchestra, performed by the San Francisco Symphony and Ido DeVort. Stay tuned, this was put out in April of 1987 on Nonesuch Records, and is from The Chairman Dances. Stay tuned.

by John Adams. That was The Chairman Dances, Foxtrot for Orchestra, performed by the San Francisco Symphony and Ido DeVort. We're going to be working our way backwards in musical history throughout the morning today. Once again, John Adams, a fantastic living composer. We will next hear the Clarinet Sonata of Francis Poulenc, FP 184 in three movements. The Allegro, the Romanza, and the Allegro con Fuoco. This is performed by clarinet virtuoso Sabina Meyer with Oleg Mazenberg playing the piano, put out in 2007 on Warner Classics. Stay tuned, you're listening to Serial Music here on WKCR.

The Clarinet Sonata of Francis Poulenc, FP 184 in three movements, the Allegro, the Romanza, and the Allegro con fuoco, performed by Sabina Meyer, and on the piano, Oleg Meisenberg, excuse me. That was put out in 2007. 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As I mentioned before, we'll be working our way backwards through musical history today. We began with a piece by John Adams from the late 1980s. This sonata by Poulenc was written in 1962, and we will next be hearing the Clarinet Concerto of Carl Nielsen, written in 1928. This is the Concerto for Clarinet and Orchestra, Opus 57, which was written for Danish clarinetist Aage Oxenvad. As a clarinetist myself, I have to say that the Poulenc, which we just heard, is one of the most exciting and fun pieces to play, and the Nielsen is easily one of the most difficult in the repertoire. We are going to be hearing a recording by Richard Stoltzman playing the clarinet with the Warsaw Philharmonic Orchestra, conducted by Lawrence Leighton Smith. This was recorded and put out on BMG in 2001. Stay tuned. There's lots more to come. This is the Clarinet Concerto of Carl Nielsen.

The Clarinet Concerto of Carl Nielsen, Opus 57, written in 1928, and in this recording performed by Richard Stoltzman playing the clarinet, the Warsaw Philharmonic Orchestra, and Lawrence Leighton Smith conducting. That was recorded in 2001 for BMG. What a fantastic piece, so evocative, so 1920s, if I might say, really, music of that time through and through, and music that I think is really particular for the clarinet. I think Nielsen was a great composer, but I think he was especially a great composer for the clarinet, although that may be my own bias. As I mentioned before, we're working our way backward through musical history on this program today. We started with John Adams in the 1980s, then Poulenc in the 1960s. That was Nielsen in the 1920s. And we're next going to hear a cello sonata by Charles Coughlin, written in 1917. This is the sonata for cello and piano, Opus 66. And it's performed by Louise Dubin playing cello and Spencer Meyer playing piano. This was put out last year in 2025 on Bridge Records. And in fact, if you are a fan of the performance you're about to hear by Louise Dubin, you can actually tune back in this evening at 6 p.m. to hear a live cello recital by Louise Dubin, broadcast live as part of WKCR's 85th anniversary broadcast series. On October 10th, WKCR is celebrating 85 years on the air since 1941. And throughout September and October, we're broadcasting a series of concerts from around New York, including all sorts of venues, all sorts of departments that we represent here at WKCR, including classical concerts, as we'll hear tonight, in all languages, Latin concerts, jazz concerts, reggae, American folk, and more. You can find more information about Louise's cello recital on WKCR's website, wkcr.org, and look at the 85th anniversary page. It just says 85 with an exclamation point. In the meantime, stay tuned. This is the Sonata for Cello and Piano by Charles Coughlin, Opus 66, performed by Louise Dubin and Spencer Meyer.

The Cello Sonata of Charles Coughlin, Opus 66, written in 1917 and performed by Luis Dubin playing the cello and Spencer Meyer playing piano. That was recorded just last year in 2025 for Bridge Records. We'll next be hearing, going back further in time, Victor Ewald's first brass quintet in B-flat minor, written in 1890, performed by the Center City Brass Quintet. That's Anthony DiLorenzo, Ryan Anthony, Richard King, Mark Lawrence, and Craig Knox. Put out in 1996 on Shandos Records. 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Stay tuned. 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

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My name is Charlie. I'm your regular host of Thursday Serial Music from 9:30 until 12 o'clock. And it is a beautiful day, this mid-September, Thursday, the 17th of September, 2026. We just concluded the first brass quintet of Victor Ewald in B-flat minor, performed by the Center City Brass Quintet. That's Anthony DiLorenzo and Ryan Anthony playing trumpet, Richard King playing horn, Mark Lawrence playing trombone, and Craig Knox playing tuba, recorded in 1996 for Shandos Records. As I've mentioned a couple times over the show so far, we're listening to music in reverse order, starting with very contemporary music and working our way backwards. We started with John Adams in the 1980s. We then heard Poulenc in the 1960s, Nielsen in the 1920s, Charles Coughlin in the 1910s, and now we're listening to Victor Ewald in the 1890s. That first quintet we heard was written in 1890, and we're next going to hear Victor Ewald's third brass quintet, Opus 11, written shortly thereafter. This is recorded by the same quintet, the Center City Brass Quintet, for Shandos Records in 2004. 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My name is Charlie. There's more great stuff to come over the next hour of the show and even more over the rest of the day, so stay tuned. 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This is Victor Ewald's Brass Quintet No. 3, Opus 11, in D-flat major.

The third brass quintet of Victor Ewald, Opus 11 in D flat major, performed by the Center City Brass Quintet. That's Anthony DiLorenzo and Jeffrey Hardcastle playing trumpet, Richard King playing horn, Stephen Witzer playing trombone, and Craig Knox playing tuba. That was recorded in 2004 for Shandos Records. We've been listening to Music History in Reverse this morning from 9:30 until 12. I'm your host of Serial Music on Thursdays. My name is Charlie. We started out with John Adams in the 1980s. Then we moved to Francis Poulenc in the 60s. We then heard Carl Nielsen in the 1920s, Charles Coughlin in the 1910s, and that was Victor Ewald in the 1890s. We're now going to take our biggest leap of the show so far, backwards another 50 or so years, to hear Mendelssohn's first piano trio in D minor, opus 49, performed by the Floristan Trio. That's Anthony Marwood playing violin, Richard Lester playing cello, and Susan Tomes playing piano. This was recorded in Henry Wood Hall in London in December of 2003 and put out on Hyperion Records. Stay tuned. You're listening to Serial Music here on WKCR. Once again, this is the first piano trio of Felix Mendelssohn in D minor, opus 49, performed by the Floristan Trio. My name is Charlie. I'm your regular host on Thursday mornings. I'll be back this afternoon from 3 until 6, doing extended technique with several exciting interviews, which I'm very excited for. And then again tomorrow morning from 9:30 until 12 for the early music show, playing some music from the Middle Ages and Renaissance.

What an exciting ending. That was the first piano trio of Felix Mendelssohn in D minor, opus 49, performed by the florist and trio, Anthony Marwood playing violin, Richard Lester playing cello, and Susan Tomes playing piano, recorded in London in 2003 for Hyperion Records. You've probably heard me give this spiel already, but I'll give it again. You're listening to a program in which we're going through musical history backwards today. We started with John Adams in the 1980s, then Poulenc in the 1960s, Nielsen in the 1920s, Coughlin and in the 1910s, Ewald in the 1890s, and now Mendelssohn in the 1840s. To end the show, we're going to move back once again to the music of Wolfgang Amadeus Mozart. We are going to hear his second concerto for French horn in E-flat, K417, performed by the incredible Barry Tuckwell, one of the great French horn players of the 20th century, with the English Chamber Orchestra. This piece was recorded in July of 1983 in London for the Decca Record Company and released the following year. If you are enjoying this program, you should tune in again later today at 6 p.m. for a live concert performed by Luis Dubin at Sacred Music at Columbia, here on Columbia's campus, which is being broadcast as part of WKCR's 85th anniversary series. You can find more about WKCR's 85th anniversary broadcast series on WKCR's website. That's WKCR.org, under the 85 page. We have many exciting events coming up in the next couple of weeks before we celebrate this landmark anniversary on October 10th, the same day as Thelonious Monk's birthday. Once again, that concert is occurring at 6 p.m. tonight, and there's going to be lots of great programming in the meantime before then. Of course, the one and only Matthew Fatcat Rivera will be on from 12 to 3 for Out to Lunch, and I'll be back for Extended Technique from 3 to 6, doing a retrospective on the first 5 years of music by Red Hook Records with their founder, Sun Chung, and then the wonderful modular synthesizer player, Blank Forms. Once again, this is the second horn concerto of Wolfgang Amadeus Mozart to finish the show, performed by Barry Tuckwell in the English Chamber Orchestra. 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

That was the first and second movements of Mozart's Horn Concerto No. 2 in E-flat K417, performed by the one and only Barry Tuckwell with the English Chamber Orchestra. That concludes Serial Music this Thursday morning. There's lots of great stuff coming up this afternoon. Stay tuned. We now turn it over to Out to Lunch with Matthew Rivera.

Good afternoon. This is Matthew Fat Cat Rivera with you, and I'll be here until 3 o'clock playing you the good sounds of classic jazz today on WKCR-FM New York and WKCR-HD, that's 89.9, on the FM dial and online at wkcr.org. Every week I present on these Thursday afternoons sounds from the 78 RPM era of jazz, from the 19-teens through the 1950s, sometimes veering off of that form, that particular format, but focusing on that period when jazz went under numerous changes, numerous changes, and dramatically changed through the course of a given decade, or even half decade in some cases. It's a remarkable thing. Often I will highlight a different important historical anniversary that we could say is a focal point of these shifts. And today that's exactly what I will be doing. This is coming at you live here on September 17th, 2026. And just 2 days ago, there was a important anniversary that I'm not sure if it was acknowledged, but one that I'm going to acknowledge here today, which was the beginning of Jelly Roll Morton's Red Hot Peppers recording sessions for Victor in Chicago. These sessions are some of the cornerstones of jazz history, and beyond the history, as Jelly Roll Morton himself would say, good music doesn't get old. These are some of the most important musical events of any kind, and it's a big deal. We'll highlight why, but I'm going to play the first session and really let the music do the talking here to get us started. On this session, done in Chicago, September 15th, 1926, Jelly Roll Morton, who was a New Orleanian piano player, jazz pioneer, raconteur, virtuoso pianist, musical genius, and many other things, assembled a date that included almost entirely New Orleans-born musicians, except for one who I'm very proud to say was from my hometown of Louisville, Kentucky, and his name was George Mitchell on cornet. Otherwise, he had Kid Ory, a pioneer who even was older than Jelly Roll himself, but of the same generation, on the trombone. On clarinet, he had Omer Simeon. Johnny Sincere was the banjo player. John Lindsay played string bass, and Andrew Hilaire played the drums. And these were all musicians who were very skilled playing in reading bands and dance orchestras in Chicago in this period, in the South Side of Chicago. Bands like Doc Cook and Charles Eljar and these bands that did make some records and were really quite good, but playing more of a large ensemble arranged kind of music, which was becoming the norm in this period by 1926. King Oliver had transitioned into having a big band, and if you wanted to have success in the music world in this period, you had a band, you had a dance orchestra band that maybe was playing jazz and maybe was not, but the kind of music that I'm about to play for you was both passé at this time and also way ahead of its time in other ways, which I will point out. This is not
improvised ensemble playing as you would have heard at the beginning of jazz, but it does call back to those original sounds. Nor is it, as I've already mentioned, a ensemble arranged music per se. There's room for solos, there is collective improvisation, and there are arranged parts here around these fascinating compositions by Jelly Roll Morton. Whoever won the second title was not written by Morton, and that's the Smokehouse Blues. But let's get into it, starting with Black Bottom Stomp, the first of these sessions, first title from the session, and the first of the Jelly Roll Morton Red Hot Peppers sessions. It was a huge selling record, and it really set off the whole thing with Jelly Roll Morton's Red Hot Peppers. Following that very hot, rip-roaring stomp of the Black Bottom Stomp, we'll have the Smokehouse Blues, on which you'll hear Jelly Roll Morton saying, "Oh, Mr. Jelly," near the end. And then finally, the chant, which was the flip side of the original 78 of Black Bottom Stomp, and that's another piece that Morton transforms into a textural masterpiece. So we're going to enjoy now the first session, recorded 100 years ago and 2 days on September 15th, 1926.

Right, we heard the alternate take, actually, of the chant there. I'm going to play the master take now. That was take one. I'll be playing the complete recordings of Jelly Roll Morton's Red Hot Peppers today, including all of the available alternate takes and the order in which they were recorded, which I do think is important on these recordings to compare and contrast the alternate and master takes. It gives you a sense of just what is arranged and what's improvised. And even many of the solos are quite similar, but you'll hear some similarities to be sure, and a few differences of the master take now of the chant.

The Chant, Jelly Roll Morton's Red Hot Peppers from September 15th of 1926. We heard both takes one and two of The Chant. Before that was Smokehouse Blues and Black Bottom Stomp, the first recording of Jelly Roll Morton's Red Hot Peppers on their first record date 100 years ago. And 2 days. It was September 15th, 1926, and we had Jelly Roll Morton as the leader, playing piano, of course. You also heard his voice on the Smokehouse Blues. You'll hear more of his voice momentarily. George Mitchell played the cornet, Kid Ory trombone, Omer Simeon clarinet on the front line, and the rhythm section was Johnny St. Cyr on banjo, John Lindsay on bass, Andrew Hilaire on drums, and I've already said Morton at the piano. By the time these recordings were made, Victor Records, which was the largest record label of that time, it was its only competition in terms of distribution scale on every level, was Columbia Records. And Victor Records had just the year prior begun to record what they called their orthophonic recording process. It was using a microphone, essentially, using the Western Electric recording system, which Columbia also adopted to stay up with the times and keep competing with Victor Records, and they called theirs Viva Tonal, but it was the same thing, essentially. And these new recording processes, which replaced the acoustic recording process of the 1900s, teens, and 1920s that had been ubiquitous until 1925, more or less, now where you were recording at that time into a large horn with absolutely no electronic amplification or electronics of any kind. It was all mechanical. Even the cutting lathe was mechanical and driven by counterweights and so forth. The new process of recording electrically was a huge leap in sound quality and fidelity in this time, and in 1926, Victor Records and Columbia both put out new orthophonic in the Victor case and Viva Tonal in the Columbia case, but new phonographs, which were a huge improvement on the sound quality versus what was available prior, and collectors still have them today, and they sound fantastic, actually, to hear the 78s. The problem is you don't want to play good 78s with an old wind-up phonograph like that, at least none of the, nothing rare, because they will destroy the records. But these recordings came right in the thick of all of that, as Victor Records was now recording an orthophonic electric sound, high quality, much higher quality than was previously heard. Arguably, it's the biggest leap in sound quality of any period, that acoustic to electric jump. But if you think of the King Oliver Creole Jazz Band recordings that I was playing here a few weeks ago, those are acoustically recorded records, and many of the Hot 5 sessions are acoustically recorded records, or some hybrid of it. These are all electrically recorded. Victor Records had also stayed out of the race record market up until this time, for the most part. There had been a brief period where they recorded a number of black artists in the late teens and early 20s, but they mostly set that aside, and were returning to that in this period of 1926 as they began to record Thomas Morris and company in New York, and Morton in Chicago, and then
soon thereafter would record many, many other African-American artists and begin their own race record series in the late 20s. And that is all what is going on here in 1926 in the world of Victor Records, who contracts Jelly Roll Morton to lead a series called the Red Hot Peppers, which Morton takes as an opportunity to present his music in full color. Many of these pieces he recorded as piano solos, but now he could arrange them with all of the instruments. As a pianist, Morton liked to say that he played the whole band on the piano. And with these recordings, he no longer has to do that. He has the band there. He's a very sensitive, impressive accompanist at the piano, and not to mention his fine soloing work, which I find very exciting. But he's really arranging these ensemble sessions to create a bigger soundscape for his music. And they were sessions that he took very seriously, and there were rehearsals for these recording dates. They worked out the routines. He would show the players how he wanted certain backgrounds and things to be played. And he used numerous interesting effects on these records that were relatively novel at the time, including having as we will hear soon, a string section, very small, two violins, but adding to the ensemble, traditional New Orleans jazz ensemble, as codified here. He also would add different, on this next session, as you'll hear, some reeds to create harmony backgrounds in the arrangements, and he even brings in some novelty effects and puts on introductions onto these records, which sound dated and perhaps uncomfortable to a contemporary listener, but this was coming from a world that Morton was very familiar with, which was the vaudeville stage of the early 20th century, and that was where he'd gotten much of his early experience as a musician. So when you hear those vocal introductions and the kind of hokum novelty at the beginning of these tracks, keep that in mind. And we'll hear with some alternate takes now the Sidewalk Blues, followed by Dead Man Blues. We get two takes on both of those, and then the Steamboat Stomp. This is Jelly Roll Morton's Red Hot Peppers, the same personnel that I've already given you, with Barney Bigard and Darnell Howard added on clarinets, and Marty Bloom with the novelty effects that I mentioned.

0: to knock a streetcar off the track. You're so dumb, you should be the president of the Deaf and Dumb Society.
1: I'm sorry, boss, but I got the sidewalk blues.

0: trying to knock the streetcar off the track. You're so dumb, you should belong to the Dick and Dumb Society.
1: I'm sorry, boss, but I got the sidewalk blues.

0: What did I hear at 12 o'clock in the daytime? Church bells ringing?
1: Oh, man, you don't hear no church bells ringing 12 o'clock in the day.
0: Don't tell me. Somebody must be dead.
1: Ain't nobody dead. Somebody must be dead drunk.
0: Don't tell me. I think it's a funeral.
1: Now, look here. 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I believe I hear that trombone phone.

0: What's that I hear at 12 o'clock in the daytime? Church bell ringing.
1: Man, you don't hear no church bell ringing at 12 o'clock in the day.
0: Yes, indeed. Somebody must be dead.
1: Ain't nobody dead. Somebody must be dead drunk.
0: No, I think it's a funeral.
1: Hey, look here. I believe it is a funeral. I believe I hear that trombone phone.

0: Man, come on, let's catch that boat. We'll be late.
1: Well, we got plenty of time to catch that boat. I gotta get another hand.
0: Getting back at me, don't even know how to carry a mule without letting his legs hang down, you little tadpole.

Jelly Roll Morton's Red Hot Peppers and their September 21st, 1926 session. That was Steamboat Stomp there. Before that, Dead Man Blues and its two takes, and Sidewalk Blues got the set started. The personnel on that was George Mitchell on cornet, Kid Ory on trombone, Omer Simeon on clarinet, and on those first two items, there were the additional two clarinets of Barney Bigard and Darnell Howard added. We had, in the rhythm section, Jelly Roll Morton at the piano, Johnny Sincere on banjo, John Lindsay on bass, and Andrew Hilaire was the drummer. The spoken introductions that you hear at the beginning there, which are only attempted on these sessions, this one session, to add that novelty effect, which was really meant to reach a wider audience. And today it may be a bit alienating to modern audiences, but Morton was really trying to bring the real stuff, New Orleans jazz, as he played it, as he first heard it, as he played a part in originating it, to a mass audience. These records, made for Victor Records, were released on their mainstream catalog, which meant that they were sold to all record stores. They were not segregated off into a race catalog, as was the case with many African-American artists who recorded in this period. And he was attempting to put over something that was largely out of the public consciousness at this time, even in the period that we know of as the Jazz Age. Morton wanted to bring the real deal, the early jazz of New Orleans, a new degree of acknowledgement and popularity. And I would say he was successful on these recordings. What he did do for certain, along with Victor Records on these sides, is preserve a sound that you do not hear on the King Oliver Creole Jazz Band recordings, or the Louis Armstrong Hot 5 recordings, or the New Orleans Rhythm Kings, or any of the New Orleans jazz style recordings that come prior to this session. And that is capture the full tonality of the New Orleans rhythm section. On these recordings, just a moment ago, one of our engineers here at WKCR, Midnight Bob, came in and said, "These sound really good. What year is this from?" I said, 1926. He said, "Boy, they've figured out how to do that kind of recording. It sounds dramatically better than the acoustic recordings." And that is true. They sound remarkably good for when and what they are. And because of that and this new electric recording process, it was not only an improvement on the fidelity, but on the capacity of what could be recorded. The King Oliver Creole Jazz Band sessions of 1923 did not have an upright bass on them, although the Creole Jazz Band, as it performed live, and you can see photographs of the band, did have a bassist named Bill Johnson. Those recordings did not have a full drum kit on them. They have wood blocks and a cymbal that you can hear played by Baby Dodds as more percussion, but you don't get the bass drum and the full kit. On these recordings with Jelly Roll Morton's Red Hot Peppers, you get all of that stuff. You get the upright bass played by Johnny Lindsay, and what you can really hear is how he and Andrew Hilaire, the drummer, are working together to create this incredible rhythm with the bass drum and the bass doubling to get that amazing stomping effect that makes these records so exciting to me. And that is something that you don't hear on recordings prior to this. If you really want to hear the excitement of these records, listen to what the drummer is doing, because he's playing a full kit here, and it's he's doing a lot and creating this amazing shading to the music that
adds to the overall texture. And Morton, knowing that this new electric recording process was going to be able to illustrate and preserve his music in a way that had not previously been possible, goes the extra mile to create harmonic effects and textures that are unusual and part of his genius. This next session is a perfect illustration of that. This is technically from the next time that Victor came to Chicago. We've now gone through the centennial sessions there from September of 1926, which is the reason that I'm playing you Jelly Roll Morton's Red Hot Peppers today. Some of the most important recordings in jazz. They stand up there with the Hot Five and any other series of records that you could point to as being absolute essentials. Billie Holiday and Teddy Wilson on Brunswick, Charlie Parker on Dial, and Savoy, the Miles Davis Quintet of the 1950s, the John Coltrane Quartet on Impulse in the 1960s. You name it, these recordings are up there with those in the Pantheon, and they are celebrating their centennial. I'm doing the celebrating acknowledgement here today on WKCR. It's 12:56 p.m. This is WKCR FM New York and WKCR HD1 89.9 on the FM dial and online at wkcr.org. And my name is Matthew Fat Cat Rivera. We're going to keep listening here to Jelly Roll Morton's Red Hot Peppers, the original Victor recordings from Chicago. We turn now to the lengthiest set and the most unusual of the dates, arguably. This will start with Someday Sweetheart, which we'll hear in two takes. This was with the added violins of Clarence Black and Wright Smith, or perhaps Darnell Howard, as he claimed to be the violinist on this, but Omer Simeon claimed that it was actually Wright Smith. So who knows? Simeon, we do know, plays the bass clarinet on this ensemble textural piece of a very lovely ballad, Someday Sweetheart. And Johnny Sincere now does some doubling on the guitar. After this Someday Sweetheart, we'll hear Grandpa's Spells in two takes, the original Jelly Roll Blues in two takes, the immortal Dr. Jazz with a vocal by Jelly Roll Morton himself, and finally Cannonball Blues in two takes. We're going to hear a lengthy set with 9 items here, presenting the entire surviving recordings in their recording order of Jelly Roll Morton's Red Hot Peppers.

Oh, we had a lengthy set there of 9 titles, the complete with all the alternate takes. Jelly Roll Morton's Red Hot Peppers session of December 16th, 1926. We started with Someday Sweetheart, a lovely ballad piece there, which gives a feature on the violin for Clarence Black and Wright Smith. They're the added violins. Omer Simeon doubles on bass clarinet. The rest of the band is George Mitchell on cornet, Kid Ory trombone, Johnny St. Cyr banjo, John Lindsay bass, and Andrew Hilaire drums. Following the 2 takes of Someday Sweetheart, we had 2 takes of Grandpa's Spells with the same band without the violinists on that one or any of the following titles. Original Jelly Roll Blues in 2 takes. Dr. Jazz, the only item that we're only 1 take survives, and that was Jelly Roll Morton himself singing on that immortal classic. And then finally, Cannonball Blues there, which we got 2 takes of that. Those were all recorded in Chicago for the Victor label at the Webster Hotel, which is still there, and makes it even more remarkable that these records sound as wonderful as they do, considering that this was Victor's makeshift remote recording studio. This was not one of their permanent setups, but soon they would have their own studio in Chicago where they did the next Jelly Roll Morton sessions, which we'll turn to momentarily. But those titles there are really part of the centennial that I'm celebrating today. The centennial is Jelly Roll Morton's Red Hot Peppers Sessions for Victor, made in Chicago. The series would continue after Morton moved to New York. However, the sides that really represent Morton's overall musical vision of introducing small combo jazz to the developments of jazz at large. Ensemble New Orleans improvisation with the 3-piece front line and 4-piece rhythm section, with the addition of some extra horns on certain titles for arranged passages, and the weaving of arrangements, composition, and improvisation, solos, vocals, novelty effects, fascinating textures across the board. As you could hear, there is really quite a lot going on these recordings, and fascinating how Morton will bring certain rhythm section instruments to the fore. I think that's something somewhat overlooked on these recordings, but on that Grandpa's Spells that we heard, the second title, you have a very early example of the bass responding to the entire band, duetting with the orchestra back and forth. That is something that you wouldn't hear done as much until Duke Ellington used a similar technique with Jimmy Blanton on Coco later in the early 40s. There's also this amazing use of a Spanish habanero rhythm on, it's there in many of the pieces, but it's very explicitly there on the original Jelly Roll Blues that we heard on that session, which is, again, way ahead of its time, before there was such a thing as Afro-Cuban jazz or bossa nova or salsa. This was Jelly Roll Morton illustrating his point that there's a Spanish tinge necessary in this music and its primary quality, which is its rhythm. And the rhythms on these sessions are really something else. So you have
many fascinating parts of all of this. An early jazz ballad with Someday Sweetheart, experimentation with combining violins and a small string orchestral sound with that, with the use of the bass clarinet and the two violins on Someday Sweetheart, and which certainly should be mentioned as an early effort in the jazz ballad idiom. And then you had on Grandpa's Spells this breakthrough of bringing the bass front and center and its response responding to the band back and forth, much in the way that Duke Ellington would use with Jimmy Blanton. The wonderful ahead of its time incorporation of a habanero, a Spanish rhythm, into the original Jelly Roll Blues. And then finally on Morton's own vocal of Dr. Jazz, a wonderful real jazz vocal, and so many other details that we can point out in these very much ahead of their time recordings that still stand out as a very unusual and unique body of work that we are acknowledging and celebrating here today on WKCR, the centennial of Jelly Roll Morton's Red Hot Peppers Sessions for Victor, made in Chicago in 1926. And that does bring us to the end of 1926 here at halfway through the program. However, in 1927, Morton was again recorded in Chicago by Victor Records with the Under the Red Hot Peppers banner, and all of these titles have alternate takes for us to enjoy. The band is different this time. Some of the personnel had left Chicago. For instance, Kid Ory had by this time was in New York with King Oliver and had left Chicago. He had been playing with King Oliver's Dixie Syncopators at the time that those last recordings were made in any event, but he was no longer there, so they brought in the trombonist Gerald Reeves, who's the brother of Reuben River Reeves, if you know the trumpeter who made a series of records for Vocalion and later in the 20s in Chicago, River Reeves, Reuben Reeves. They were brothers from Evansville, Indiana, in the same place Big Sid Catlett's from, incidentally. And then George Mitchell is back on the cornet, but this time we have the magical introduction of Johnny Dodds to the Morton fold, making these particularly memorable from a clarinet standpoint. Omer Simeon is a great clarinetist as well, and happened to be, according to Morton, his favorite clarinet player. And I think that his playing on all the sides I've played so far is phenomenal. It's just nice to hear Dodds in this context as well. And Dodds is in a different mode than he is on the Hot Five sessions with Louis Armstrong. Here he gets a lot of opportunity to really show off his ensemble, blues-drenched, very emotional playing. Stump Evans is added on the alto saxophone, making it for some interesting textures here. We have not heard any saxophones yet on these recordings, but now we'll have Paul Stump Evans, an early pioneer of the saxophone from Kansas City, who would die just the following year in 1928, quite sadly. But these are some of the few statements of his that we have on record showing that he was an early innovator on the instrument. Bud Scott plays guitar, another New Orleanian now added to the date, and an important one at that, on that particular instrument of the guitar, as well as in his own classical training, which had brought him to New York, where he worked with James Reese Europe in the 19-teens. He was in Chicago now and fits in quite nicely into this context. We have a tuba this time, as opposed to a
upright string bass, and it'll be played by Quinn Wilson. And then finally, and maybe most importantly, again, in terms of the recording technology and what we're able to hear, Baby Dodds is on drums, and he plays a full kit. He's using brushes at certain moments, and it's magnificent to hear the full drum kit of one of the greatest drummers of all time, Warren Baby Dodds, brother of Johnny Dodds, on this on these sessions. So we also have some novelty effects, as we've become probably used to at this point, and they're played just for thoroughness by Lou Lamar. So there's a lot of information on the records we're about to hear, starting with Hyena Stomp, followed by Billy Goat Stomp, The Wild Man Blues, and finally Jungle Blues. And we'll get two takes on each of these.

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This is Matthew Fat Cat Rivera with you, and I'm playing you Jelly Roll Morton's Red Hot Peppers, classic recordings from the Victor label, which are the series is celebrating its centennial. 2 days ago was the centennial of the first Jelly Roll Morton Red Hot Peppers sessions. I'm playing the Chicago recordings for you today, and that was the Wild Man Blues. This session is just so cool. These recordings are unbelievable. There's nothing like these, and just the arrangements, the tunes themselves, the solos, the overall atmosphere on these, they swing, they stomp, and they're just so cool, these records. Before that Wild Man Blues, we have Billy Goat Stomp and Hyena Stomp, some of the more unusual entries in the series, with their novelty effects and so forth. This last one is a novelty insofar as it has no chord changes, and it's the Jungle Blues. They play the whole thing on one chord, and it's just great. Another one that bowls me over, just like all of these. So here's the Jungle Blues. We're going to get it in two takes. Some of the coolest records ever made, what can I say?

The Jungle Blues, and we heard it in two takes from June 4th, 1927 in Chicago. Let's go over that personnel once again. George Mitchell plays the cornet, and George Mitchell is a very modest man who was from Louisville, Kentucky, and had played in bands in Chicago, including those of Doc Cook and Earl Hines. And George Mitchell would go on to stay in Chicago. He became a errand runner for an insurance company there in the 1960s and probably before that. But it was in the 60s when my friend, the late Dr. Albert Vollmer, went to go find George Mitchell, and the secretary at the front desk said, "Are you sure you want to see George Mitchell? He's just the errand, you know, the errand guy." And he said, "Yes, I want to see George Mitchell." And she said he was out on a run and he'd be back soon. So while he was waiting, he brought out his discography and of Brian Rust jazz records, and flipped to this session and showed her who George Mitchell had been. This was someone who probably everyone who he worked with thought he was just the errand runner, and that's who he was, and that's all he could be. But he had an amazing story, and I love the story of Al Vollmer showing these people who he had been. A bit sad, and also a reflection of what these musicians were going through. Then on the trombone, we have Gerald Reeves. Now, I don't know too much about him other than that he was the brother of Reuben River Reeves, and he was raised in Evansville, Indiana, and made these records, and I don't know any other records that he is on, but he's wonderful here, and it's delightful to hear him. Johnny Dodds, of course, is one of my heroes and one of the greatest jazz musicians of all time. He is he's actually from Mississippi, but he's a New Orleanian in that he came up in the New Orleans scene, and of course is one of the most famous New Orleans clarinetists, who was able to work as a professional musician for almost his entire life once he got into it. His clarinet work here is just magnificent. So many fantastic details, his way of playing, and the sound he can pull on that clarinet is just unbelievable. I've never heard anyone else quite do it like Johnny Dodds. Another unique musician who is tragically short-lived was the alto saxophone player that we heard, Paul Stump Evans, who plays with a slap tongue style, which was the popular style. Even Coleman Hawkins was doing that. And it's quite possible that Stump Evans and Coleman Hawkins ran into each other before they were in Chicago. Stump Evans was from Kansas City, Missouri, and Hawkins was from nearby St. Joseph, Missouri, just about an hour north of Kansas City, but it came up in the Kansas City scene, and Stump Evans really has a early Kansas City saxophone sound, which was such an important town for saxophone players back even in the 20s. And here we get some of Stump Evans' only recorded statements. As I mentioned, he died tragically just the following year in 1928. The guitarist Bud Scott, who we heard play a beautiful guitar solo on, very delicate and yet swinging and bluesy and everything about it that showcases his amazing technique, virtuosity, and
His own musical genius, Bud Scott, again, is the name. He was a New Orleans musician who went to New York very early on in the teens and was part of the Clef Club orchestra for a time, and even played at Carnegie Hall at the Clef Club concert there in 1912. Fascinating and remarkable musician, had a long career, went on to work with Kid Ory in the 1940s during the revival, and even appears in the film New Orleans with Louis Armstrong and Billie Holiday in 1947. And he made great recordings in this period with Jimmy Noon for Vocalion, as well as Johnny Dodds in a small group setting, and these, of course, which are some of his all-time classics. The tuba player Quinn Wilson was a member of the dance orchestras popular in Chicago, and this time he ended up working prominently with Earl Hines in the late 20s and early 30s. And I enjoy his tuba playing quite a bit on these. It creates a totally different sound from the upright bass that we heard on the previous three sessions, but it brings a nice stomping, bouncing quality to it. And some of the pieces, that Billy Goat Stomp ends with just a total romp that I think really rides on the foundation of Quinn Wilson's tuba. Excellent tuba player. Baby Dodds is a drummer, and he likely needs no introduction as the brother of Johnny Dodds and one of the all-time great drummers, a pioneer of the drum. He plays the full kit. He plays all over the drums. He is a just remarkable drummer, a huge influence on many players who would come out of the Chicago scene and New Orleans, including Gene Krupa. And it's such a pleasure to hear his drumming work on these records, his use of the bass drum. And I'm also a fan of, on that Jungle Blues, his use of the particular gong and crash cymbal that gets these very musical effects in his hand. Other effects on these records were by Lou Lamar, which it's worth pointing out, I suppose, for the sake of completeness. I don't know anything about him, and I'm not going to make something up. He was the hyena and the billy goat at the beginning of those records. And since this is a complete Jelly Roll Morton's Red Hot Peppers in Chicago program here today, I'm giving you all of the nuggets of information that I have at my disposal. This is Matthew Fat Cat Rivera with you, presenting this great music. You can probably tell that I love it, and these are some of the records that I really cut my teeth on as a jazz fan when I was just getting into this music in high school, and they have stood the test of time, obviously, long before I was around, and will continue to long after we're all gone. Jelly Roll Morton's Red Hot Peppers, and in particular these Chicago recordings, are the prime display of Jelly Roll Morton's genius as a composer, arranger, band leader, and even pianist, where he gets some wonderful features. We're going to hear more on this next session where that comes from. This is the last Chicago session, but it includes arguably Morton's ultimate masterpiece, both as a composition and as a band ensemble arrangement. It's a complicated piece of music with a great deal of irony in it, called The Pearls. You'll hear the oompa tuba on this. That's more of this stiff march that then contrasts beautifully with the real swing and syncopation of a syncopated march, more of what ragtime and New Orleans jazz was born from on this second piece that we'll hear. But first we're going to get the Beale Street Blues, W.C. Handy's composition, to start the session. This is with the exact same personnel that I've already listed off for you. And finally, we have three trio numbers from the date, which I'll play, including one alternate take. These are Johnny Dodds, Jelly Roll,

replaceable and inimitable. So we'll get to hear some very nice chamber jazz featuring Johnny Dodds as the last three items, Wolverine Blues in Two Takes and Mr. Jelly Lord. So another lengthy set here of Jelly Roll Morton's Red Hot Peppers and their remarkable June 10th, 1927 session.

Mr. Jelly Lord, and we have been celebrating the one and only Jelly Lord, Jelly Roll Morton. That was Jelly Roll Morton with Johnny Dodds and Baby Dodds. Johnny Dodds on clarinet, of course, Baby Dodds drums. It's amazing to hear Baby Dodds on the kit, the full kit, playing brushes in there and that bass drum just pounding through. It's fantastic. Before that, we had two takes of Wolverine Blues and two takes of The Pearls, Morton's arguably all-time masterpiece, and Beale Street Blues with another two takes, W.C. Handy's composition, given the Morton touch with that arrangement that really demonstrates his style as much as Handy's composition, the Beale Street Blues. And those were all done Chicago, June 10th, 1927. The personnel was George Mitchell on the cornet, Gerald Reeves on trombone, Johnny Dodds clarinet, Stump Evans, Paul Stump Evans alto sax, Bud Scott guitar, Quinn Wilson tuba, Baby Dodds on drums. That brings it to the conclusion of the full Jelly Roll Morton Red Hot Peppers Chicago recordings, which things really changed when Morton got to New York in late 27 and began recording again there for Victor in 1928. Even when he does have a small combo on record dates under the Red Hot Peppers banner, it sounds different because many of the musicians there were Harlem musicians with a different approach, a different background musically, and Morton was changing with the times a bit as well, stubborn as he was to do so, but he enlarged the band on many of the later records to a full 10-piece jazz age big band, and things were different, and while they are remarkable, wonderful recordings in their own right, we're really celebrating the records that were bigger sellers that really reached a wider audience and brought this music of Morton's to the fore in a way that it never had been prior and arguably never would since. These are the definitive recordings of Jelly Roll Morton on every aspect of his art. Now, with these last 15 minutes today, I would like to do something similar to what I did with the King Oliver Creole Jazz Band a few weeks ago, and that is play some of these recordings in the context of their time alongside other versions of the same pieces from bands in 1926. And fortunately, 1926 was quite an active year for recording, and we have some nice versions by some of the more prominent titles from the first sessions of Jelly Roll Morton's Red Hot Peppers. We'll start with Black Bottom Stomp, played by the Redheads, a recording group led by Red Nichols on the cornet. He's going to be playing alongside Miff Mole on trombone and Jimmy Dorsey clarinet, Bill Haid at the piano, and Dick McDonough guitar. Vic Burton is the drummer for this date, December 1926. We'll hear after that the original Black Bottom Stomp by Jelly Roll Morton's Red Hot Peppers as a little compare and contrast here. This is Morton's own composition, the Black Bottom Stomp, and two different jazz versions of 1926.

All right, we heard the classic Jelly Roll Morton version of Black Bottom Stomp, the original. And before that, for comparison, a very nice version, but very different from Red Nichols under the name The Redheads, recorded for Pathé in 1926, the same year as the Morton. And that was the same piece for comparison's sake, Black Bottom Stomp. We have enough time for one more of these side-by-side comparisons here. So let's do the next title that Morton recorded on that first session. The third title he recorded on that session, called The Chant. This is actually not Morton's piece. It was written by Mel Stitzel, a piano player in Chicago who was part of the Melrose music publishing world that Morton was also associated with. So a lot of these pieces, like Someday Sweetheart is another one, were circulating around in Chicago at the time. This one made it to New York, and Fletcher Henderson did it in 1926. We'll hear the Henderson version of The Chant, followed by the original Jelly Roll Morton's Red Hot Peppers recording, and that ought to get us to the conclusion of today's program for this September 17th, 2026, celebrating the centennial of Jelly Roll Morton's Red Hot Peppers. At 3 o'clock, we're going to shift gears to extended technique. Charlie King will be back with a special guest, so stay tuned for that. And for now, enjoy a side-by-side of The Chant, starting with Fletcher Henderson in 1926 and then Jelly Roll Morton in the same year. For now, this has been Matthew Fat Cat Rivera signing off. I'll see you next week. Until then, keep swinging.

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That's 89.9 on your FM dial and WKCR.org online. My name is Charlie. I'll be your host of Extended Technique for the next couple of hours from 3 to 6 today. We have a very exciting and singular program ahead of us. But before we get to that, we're going to jump in to the first track on a recent and exciting album, Peace Anthems, from Red Hook Records, the 10th album from the label as they celebrate their 5th anniversary. That's actually what we're going to be talking about today, produced by Sun Chung, and the first track is Al Badawi by Kasim Navki. Stay tuned. This is Extended Technique here on WKCR.

0: Once again, that was the first track from Peace Anthems, the most recent release on Red Hook Records, produced by Sun Chung. The track we just heard was titled Al Badawi, and it was performed by Kasim Navki. I'm actually joined here in the studio, here at WKCR, by the producer and the founder of Red Hook Records, Sun Chung. It's so great to have you here. Thanks for being here,
1: man,
0: Sun.
1: Thank you for having me. It's a pleasure.
0: It's a pleasure to have you here. And congratulations on 5 exciting years at Red Hook Records. That's a huge accomplishment.
1: Yeah, it is quite the accomplishment. And I'm so happy to be here and to be able to celebrate it with everybody.
0: And celebrating it, you will be. But before we get to the really exciting stuff planned for this weekend, which I want to talk about, and another release coming next month, I'm wondering if you could tell me and fill the listeners in a little bit on the history of the label, how you got started 5 years ago, and perhaps a bit about yourself as a producer and what you've done, what your work has been like over the years.
1: Yeah, so Red Hook, we started about 5 years ago. I had worked at ECM prior to that for about 8 years.
0: Mm-hmm.
1: And I was looking for a new outlet, for a creative outlet, and that's why I started Red Hook Records.
0: Fantastic.
1: And it allowed me more freedom to do what I wanted.
0: Yeah.
1: Versus ECM, where I was producing about 1 or 2 records a year. And mm-hmm. now, I'm free to do whatever I want.
0: Yeah. That's really exciting. And I think you've, you know, just having listened through the discography of Red Hook, you certainly have done everything you want. It's a really wide range, but it all comes together in a really beautiful through line. I think there are such distinct and singular similarities about all the records you guys have put out, despite all of them being incredibly different.
1: Yeah.
0: And actually, that's one of the reasons I thought it would be a good idea to play Peace Anthems today. It's because it features so many different artists from across the catalog on individual pieces specifically for this album.
1: Yeah.
0: This album, Peace Anthems, came out at the end of July of this year.
1: That's correct.
0: I was wondering if you could tell us a little bit about this album. I know it's a very special project to the label.
1: Yeah. It's an album that celebrates the 5 years of Red Hook Records, and all the artists on the label contributed their tracks pro bono.
0: Mm-hmm.
1: in contribution for the cause. All the profits are going to be donated to the Red Cross, International Red Cross.
0: Amazing.
1: And that first track was composed by Kasim Nakvi, and it's called Al Badawi. It's dedicated to Al Badawi is the name of the oldest tree in Palestine.
0: Mm.
1: So it's dedicated to the Palestinians. And
0: amazing. Yeah. That's beautiful.
1: Yeah.
0: Well, I'm so glad we get to play it today. It features so many artists from across the Red Hook spectrum, who I think the good thing about this album is that we get to dip into a bunch of little worlds in short succession. And I think through that, we're going to learn a lot about and hear, you know, if you could say it this way, hear a lot about the sort of philosophy of the music you guys produce.
1: Yeah.
0: And before we get into that, I was wondering if you could tell me a little bit about the philosophy of Red Hook Records. What do you see as the driving force of your selections, of the artists you pick to pair together? What does that look like to you?
1: So what's important for me when I start working on a project is I think it's more about the energy that the musicians have rather than the specific content that they it's about their ability to listen, their sensitivity to responding to sounds, their taste. So it's that's kind of the package that I'm looking for.
0: Mm-hmm.
1: and it's, it tends to come with age. It's not something that I've often seen in young musicians. Sometimes, but sometimes I feel that there's potential. But those are the main aspects I look for. So the artists on the label are very representative of that. For instance, Wadada Leo Smith or Andrew Cyril, Bill Frisell. You know, somebody like Bill Frisell, he could hear a sound, like a subway sound or a honk of a car, and he'll play something that complements that, because musicians of that caliber, or I don't know what the exact term is, they have a certain ability to respond to sounds in a very deep way. I don't know if that answers your question.
0: Oh, it absolutely does. It's a beautiful sentiment that I think really comes through in the work you've done and in the output that these musicians have created. So I think perhaps with that, we should listen to another track,
1: sure.
0: Get a little more familiar with what we're hearing, and then we'll come back to speak a bit more in a couple of minutes. So the second track we're going to hear on Peace Anthems is Wither, Light, and Airy, performed by Taylor Dupree, Kalia Vandiver, and Thomas Morgan. Once again, this is produced by Sun Chung, who I'm here in the studio with, put out on Red Hook Records just this year, at the end of July in 2026. And I think it's worth mentioning again that Sun told us all the profits generated from the sales of this album are donated to the International Red Cross. So it's a celebratory album of the label, and it's for a great cause. So I'm very proud to be playing it here on the station today. Once again, you're listening to Extended Technique here on WKCR. This is next up from Peace Anthems.

0: blessing,
1: peace and blessing,
0: peace and
1: seeing
0: blessing
1: all
0: being
1: seen
0: through
1: and through
0: all peace,
1: all
0: peace,
1: peace,
0: peace,
1: peace
0: to
1: all
0: the children,
1: a message to
0: our
1: children,
0: the children.
1: Children,
0: oh, our children are just finding
1: finding

A distant tomorrow could feel are not a wish, not a dream.

0: What monster is responsible? The children are asking, who is responsible? Who would do this? Responsible. What master would do this? What heartless man? Tell me, is responsible? Their face who would leave us like this? Hide their hand, bury their own children. A madman, where are they now? Mother's dreams, foundations, our children strive. Are not from like here, our children must rise. Foundations like monuments, mother's dreams, goddess, tears, foundations like monuments, shine like bombs, for the spirit's song, for the doula's chants, like tears, like prayers, our mother's milk, a bomb for new spirits. Songs for the doula's chants, like rivers from us,
1: our children,
0: shrines for the goddess,
1: from
0: tears like prayers, our mother's milk, a peace that will bomb for new spirits,
1: from us,
0: songs for the doula's
1: from
0: chants
1: within,
0: like rituals
1: within,
0: but of children,
1: within,
0: our children
1: within,
0: will know a peace,
1: the hearts,
0: but not from us,
1: the
0: from
1: children
0: within,
1: our children
0: within,
1: within
0: from our
1: within,
0: children will not know peace from us, but from within,
1: a peace
0: for
1: peace,
0: our children.
2: We just heard two tracks from Peace Anthems, the second and third. The second, again, was titled Wither, Light, and Airy, and that was performed by Taylor Dupree, Kalia Vandiver, and Thomas Morgan. And then we heard Imaginary Lines from Blank Forms and More Mother. Blank Forms doing electronics and tape loops, with More Mother providing the spoken word vocals. So once again, we're here at the studio at WKCR with Sun Chung, the producer of the music we're hearing now, as well as the founder of Red Hook Records, of which Peace Anthems is the 10th release and the most recent release. Sun, thank you again for being here. It's so great to speak with you.
3: Thank you for having me.
2: So I'm wondering if you could speak a bit on the two tracks we just heard, Wither, Light, and Airy, and Imaginary Lines, as well as a bit more about this project, Peace Anthems, as a whole, and perhaps how you selected the artists, who to pair together and who to have on this album, because it's obviously a huge sort of mishmash of people from the label.
3: Yeah, sure. The first track is a track by Taylor Dupree, Kalia Vandiver, and Thomas Morgan. The way that track came about is Taylor sent me an initial, let's call it a demo, which sounded very good. But initially there was a guitar part on it. I think the guitar player was from Australia or New Zealand. And while I thought that was good, I thought it could be better.
2: Mm-hmm. So that's your job as a producer, right?
3: So we went in the studio, or I took the track in the studio, and we took out the guitar and we replaced it by with bass and trombone.
2: Mm-hmm.
3: And it ended up to sound quite beautiful. The process was that we did two takes. Thomas Morgan and Kalia, they overdubbed two takes, and then I edited those two takes into one take.
2: Mm-hmm.
3: So the beginning is, most of the beginning is the first take, and the second half is the second take, I believe.
2: Mm-hmm.
3: So yeah, that's

0: a lot of my work revolves around editing.
1: Mm-hmm.
0: I could spend massive amounts of time editing. Sometimes I could edit a recording for... I never calculated exactly how much time I edited, but sometimes I think it could go up to 100 hours.
1: For one track?
0: No, for one album.
1: Okay.
0: Yeah, so that's...
1: So you're a very active participant
0: yeah.
1: in these projects.
0: Yeah. Everything starts in pre-production. I think mm-hmm. I could spend over a year in pre-production discussing with musicians what mm-hmm. and who to record with, the repertoire, the conceptual part, and then we go in the studio to track, and if I'm lucky, there isn't much editing to do afterwards, but most of the time, shaping needs to be done.
1: It's sort of unavoidable.
0: Yeah, the interesting thing is that a lot of the music is has a very big, has a large improvisational component to it, so it may actually not sound, in many cases, it may not sound that the music has been edited, but that's the goal. It's
1: right.
0: to make the edits not sound like edits, and it takes a lot of time doing that,
1: mm-hmm.
0: selecting the right notes, selecting the right compositional frame, and yeah. Talking about the second track, that was More Mother and Blank Forms. That track came about quite in a similar fashion, I would say, as the previous one. Blank Forms, it's the stage name of Tyler Gilmore, electronic musician Tyler Gilmore. He sent me the bass track, and then I also thought it sounded great, but I thought maybe it could be interesting, or it could be some, I don't know, improved to add another voice to it.
1: Mm-hmm.
0: So, sorry, I'm going to take a
1: quick... No worries. Well, I think now would be a good time for me just to share with listeners that if the last track was of particular interest to you... you have a lot of exciting stuff ahead, because actually at 4 o'clock we're going to listen to Refract, which is one of the sort of middle albums of the last 5 years for Red Hook. And then we're going to have a conversation with Tyler from who is Blank Forms at 4:30, and then we'll listen to Shards, which is another one of the very recent releases. So anyway, you were saying...
0: Yeah, sorry, a dry throat.
1: No, don't worry.
0: Yeah, so I was thinking... who could complement the track well, and More Mother came to mind. And I contacted her, and very generously she accepted to add a layer to the track, and I think she did an amazing job.
1: Mm.
0: My role in the end was to bring the two musicians together, and I did some minor editings on the track. I think initially it was about 4.5 to 5 minutes long, and I think right now it's about, is it like 4 minutes or?
1: It's just under four.
0: Yeah,
1: it's just under 3:50.
0: Yeah. So I shaved a little bit off. I thought the message could be stronger.
1: Mm-hmm.
0: So yeah.
1: Well, perhaps we should jump into the next couple tracks from the album. Next is Sonic Requiem X, and then the River of Imjin. These are performed by Wadada Leo Smith and Amina Claudine Myers, and then Sungjae Sun, and I think that's it for the next couple of tracks. So we have a lot of good stuff coming up. This is once again from Peace Anthems, by Red Hook Records, produced by Sun Chung, put out just in July. 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

0: We're back after a couple more selections from Peace Anthems. We heard first Sonic Requiem X, followed by The River of Imjin, and then War is Over. We heard a whole host of musicians across those tracks. We heard Wadato Leo Smith, Amina Claudine Myers, Sungjae Sun, Martha Deribe, and Simone Maggio. It's always exciting getting to pronounce new names on the air. Those were all so beautiful, and I think every time I listen to this album, and I think the releases on Red Hook in general, I'm just reminded of, you know, individual pieces and musicians can sound so different, but they can all lend themselves to the same philosophy and the same cause in such a profound way, and I think this album exemplifies that really well. But, Sun, I wanted to ask you next about a very exciting series of events which is happening just this weekend, tomorrow night and Saturday night, which are that Red Hook has two concerts at Roulette coming up, one of my favorite venues in the city, celebrating the five-year anniversary. Could you tell me a little bit about what we can expect from those two concerts?
1: Yeah, it's musicians from the label that have so generously offered to perform and support the label. It's a very meaningful gesture, and I'm really touched by it. And Roulette has had offered to host the concerts. So it'll be a representation of the record label and what we have worked on for the last 5 years. I think in regards to the music itself, well, we'll see what comes out. But I mean, it should be some amazing evenings.
0: So I guess a question on that note. Can you tell me a little bit about the balance as far as the recordings you do between, say, prefigured composition, which you know what's going to happen when you step into the studio, you know who's going to play what notes when, and improvisation? Because when I talked to Tyler, Blank Forms, he told me there that trio in particular, they work a lot with improvisation, and a lot of it sort of comes naturally when they're in the studio, I would assume with you. So when you say we're going to see what's going to happen, what do you mean by that? How much of the concerts is going to be improvised, and how does that play into the Red Hook philosophy?
1: I think what I'm referring to is the musicians I work with, they're all very good at following sound. They're all good at listening and responding to sound. So in some ways, the specific repertoire doesn't even matter, in the sense that they could just listen to each other and complement each other. So yeah, I mean, I think it's about following the energy of the music and where that takes them. I know it sounds a little bit abstract, but this is what these master musicians are great at. I don't know if that makes much sense.
0: Oh, it does. And I think that's a really good way of putting it, because the music just sort of flows. There's not...
1: Yeah.
0: It's not... It's something I want to listen to. It's less something I want to engage in with structurally. You know what I mean?
1: Yeah.
0: I think that's really beautiful.
1: Yeah. I mean, you were mentioning Tyler Blank Forms sessions. I think that's a perfect example of letting the music speak for itself and following the energy and listening to each other. And I think the evenings at Roulette are going to be basically a continuation of that.
0: That's incredibly exciting. Well, as if I couldn't be more excited for the concert, now I am.
1: Thanks, man.
0: I have a question, actually, as it relates to the second evening, which on the first half is going to be a trio, which you've done two albums with, Jason Moran, Blank Forms, and Marcus Gilmore, who we're going to hear in a couple of minutes. And then on the second half of the concert is a trio whose album is coming out next month. That's Caroline Davis, Kasim Naqvi, and Gray McMurray. Could you tell me a little bit about their practice and the album, which is going to be coming out in October? What can we look forward to hearing about that album?
1: Yeah, that group, I initially, Kasim sent me a snippet of a performance, and I was captivated by the way they were able to improvise together. Just, the sounds they were able to create, the energy behind the music. So I started to have conversations with Kasim about how this could kind of, how we can make an album out of this. And one of the ideas was to add a little bit more of a structure behind the repertoire, because that group, I think probably about 80% of what they played was purely improvised.
0: Mm-hmm.
1: So I thought if we brought the balance maybe kind of like 50-50, a little bit more structure, while keeping the improvisational characteristics of the trio. So the three musicians, they all composed music for the album.
0: Mm-hmm.
1: And I think what came out is pretty much spot on what I was looking for. It did require again some editing afterwards, but
0: mm-hmm.
1: the substance was there.
0: Yeah.
1: And I'm very, very happy with how it turned out.
0: Yeah.
1: And I think the musicians are too. So,
0: that's wonderful.
1: Yeah.
0: And that's the most you can hope for, yeah. Right?
1: And that will be coming out end of October.
0: October 30th, right?
1: 30th, that's right.
0: That's fantastic. So you can listen to it on Halloween.
1: Yeah. It's going to be your Halloween soundtrack.
0: Great. It's just what I needed. On the topic of expectations and sort of knowing what you want ahead of time, this is going to, I want to take a step back and ask a more broad question about the label.
1: Sure.
0: I think you're at a seminal point right now with 10, about to be 11 records out. You're 5 years into the project.
1: Mm.
0: You'd worked in the industry previously at ECM as a producer. However, I'm sure that founding and running a label is a very different experience than working for a very established group.
1: Mm.
0: What are some of the things that you've expected least about the experience of founding Red Hook Records, and perhaps what are things that have surprised you, and how has the label changed in unexpected ways over the last 5 years?
1: That's a good question. Honestly, I'm going to have to think about that one.
0: Yeah. Well, you know what we could do is we could listen to another track or two.
1: Yeah.
0: And then we can come back and discuss in a couple
1: Sounds
0: minutes.
1: Sounds good.
0: Sounds good.
1: Yeah, let's do that.
0: Okay. So we're going to continue on with Peace Anthems. We're next going to hear a track called 3 Years Later, and that's performed by Kasim Naqvi and Andrew Cyril, playing, well, we have Naqvi playing modular synthesizer and then Cyril playing drums.
1: And with Dr. Leo Smith on trumpet.
0: Aha. Uh-huh. And without Aaliyah Smith on trumpet. Once again, this was put out just a couple months ago in July on Red Hook Records and produced by the one and only Sun Chung, who I am so honored to be joined by here at WKCR today. You're listening to Extended Technique on WKCR. We'll be back in a couple of minutes. Bear with me while I flip over the record.

0: Once again, from Peace Anthems on Red Hook Records, we just heard 3 years Later, performed by Kasim Navki, Wadada Leo Smith, and the one and only Andrew Cyril. To reintroduce him briefly, I'm here with Sun Chung, who is the founder of Red Hook Records, as well as the producer of everything we've heard so far in this hour. So before we heard this track, we were talking a little bit about the 5 years of Red Hook so far, and I asked you a question about perhaps surprises or things that have not, you know, skirted expectations a little bit.
1: Yeah.
0: And I'm curious to loop back to that. What's been surprising about running a record label?
1: You know, I'm not really sure if I'm answering your question, but what has been very surprising to me is that after 5 years, I mean, how quick we've reached a worldwide audience. For example, a couple months ago, I got an offer to do a radio show in South Africa.
0: Wow.
1: Yeah, and
0: Did you do it?
1: It's scheduled to be
0: okay.
1: Done. And a couple weeks ago, I did a listening session in Japan.
0: Wow.
1: Last year, I did a talk at Harvard.
0: Mm-hmm.
1: So it's just, it's very surprising to me that the music has reached so many people already in such a short time span. And I guess I hope it means that the music is good. And that
0: well, for whatever my opinion counts, I think it's pretty great.
1: Thanks, man. Appreciate it.
0: I think that's really beautiful, and I think that means that if nothing else, you're doing work that means a lot and appeals to a really wide range of people, and it's something that a lot of people need, no matter if they're in New York or at Harvard or in Japan or in South Africa or anywhere in between, which is practically everywhere. That's really exciting.
1: Yeah, and you wouldn't necessarily think that that would be the case, considering that the label doesn't have any specific genre.
0: Yeah.
1: But it makes me happy that there are listeners out there that are good listeners who spend the time to explore the sounds that we release, which is not a given. It's not some kind of fast food type listening experience. It takes energy from the listener and certain amounts of commitment of time. So it's very meaningful that so many people invest themselves into the music. So,
0: I know you said a couple of minutes ago that you didn't know if you had the right answer for my question, and I think that was the most profound thing you could have said.
1: Man.
0: So, I guess I'm curious. We looked at the last 5 years. By the sounds of it, you're not going anywhere anytime soon. So, what do you see the next 5 years of Red Hook looking like? Where do you want to go with the label?
1: So currently we're releasing about 2 records a year.
0: Mm-hmm.
1: I think the ultimate goal would be to release between 5 to 10 records a year. The reason we have only actually released 11 records so far, it's partially because our productions take way longer to be completed compared to, I think, a regular record label who receives masters and just releases the masters. So, you know, it's,
0: you're a very small team too, I would assume.
1: That too, but it's more in the sense of working on the music itself.
0: Yeah.
1: We play such a big part in the music that is very time consuming.
0: Mm-hmm.
1: And of course that's by choice.
0: Yeah. Well, and it makes for a really meaningful, final product too.
1: Well, hopefully. Yeah. So I think a record label that doesn't do that could, I don't know, in theory release 30, 40, 50 records a year. But we put so much time in releasing something that we feel is meaningful,
0: mm-hmm.
1: that it takes much more time. But I think with enough financial support, we would be able to do maybe between five to 10 a year.
0: That's huge.
1: Yeah. I think in that case, we would also maybe involve other producers who mm-hmm. could maybe, where we could share the workload. But the second part of this equation is, as I just said, financial.
0: Yeah.
1: It's a costly way of working.
0: Mm-hmm.
1: Every little detail we invest, the best there is out there in order to accomplish the best music. Yeah, I don't know. Sorry, that didn't make sense. But
0: no, yeah, absolutely. Yeah.
1: Like, for instance, our LPs, they're all pressed on 180-gram vinyls. They're
0: very solid feel.
1: Yeah. They're cut in Berlin, where a lot of Deutsche Grammophon mm-hmm. LPs are cut. So mm-hmm. we don't cut any corners, and everything is done to the highest of standards.
0: Yeah,
1: and that takes time. It takes money. So,
0: and I think it's well reflected too.
1: Yeah, hopefully. Yeah. So the goal for the next 5 years would be to continue, hopefully get some more financing, and mm-hmm. Just keep on doing what we're doing.
0: Well, if you keep on doing what you're doing, I will continue to be a very happy camper. So
1: you're too nice.
0: I want to ask you one more thing. On the subject of the physical media itself, and listeners at home can Google what I'm about to say if you're curious. The art on the cover of all of these albums is really beautiful, and I think especially representative of the beautiful and sort of painstaking process of the music itself.
1: Mm.
0: It represents it really, really well. I think the Shards album cover is beautiful. I really like the Solace of the Mind cover by Amina Claudine Myers, but all of them are really wonderful. I'm wondering where the inspiration for the album art comes from, if it's a collaborative process with the musicians or if it's out of your hands entirely.
1: Yeah.
0: What does that look like?
1: Yeah, that's a good question. During my time at ECM, what I learned the most was, of course, about music production.
0: Mm-hmm.
1: But I also noticed that they have a very strong visual aesthetic.
0: I think that's one of the most recognizable things about that.
1: Yeah.
0: About that label.
1: So when I started Red Hook Records, I wanted to maintain that element. But at the same time, I didn't want to copy what they were doing. So, yeah, I put a lot of thought into what our covers could look like, how they could represent the label, how they could represent the music. So we've arrived at a point where we work with a very specific designer, a couple of artists who either draw or paint the artwork, and yeah, we've gotten a lot of good feedback over the cover, so I'm very happy about that, and I think we did somehow create
0: an aesthetic,
1: exactly.
0: Yeah.
1: Thanks.
0: Well, I think perhaps let's jump back into the music, and then we'll come back in a couple minutes to round out some conclusions. But we're going to actually switch over to Refract, which is the first of two albums by Blank Forms, Jason Moran, and Marcus Gilmore. I believe the first one, Refract, was put out in 2023 or 24.
1: That's.
0: You know what? I can actually look at the back of the vinyl. It's perfect.
1: maybe 22.
0: It was recorded in May of 2022 at the Bridge Studio in Brooklyn.
1: Released in 23.
0: And released in 23. Yeah. I believe it's the fourth release on Red Hook Records.
1: Yes, that is correct. The fourth release.
0: Fantastic. Yeah, fourth release. And we'll hear Blank Forms, a.k.a. Tyler Gilmore, playing electronics, tape loops, and processing. Jason Moran is the pianist, and Marcus Gilmore plays the drums. A fantastic trio. This first track is called Onset 1. Stay tuned. 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

0: from Refract. Those were the opening two tracks. As Sun just said to me, they go hand in hand, Onset 1 and 2. That's the first of two albums on Red Hook Records by Blank Forms, Jason Moran and Marcus Gilmore, of course produced by Sun, and the fourth release on the label. What a completely unique sound, yeah, and sort of experience of listening, you know, that trio is.
1: Yeah.
0: What was, I'm curious how you got that project started, which I think between two albums is a pretty integral part of the label now.
1: Yeah, I discovered Tyler Blank Forms through a musician friend, and I was immediately intrigued by his approach to music and his approach to electronics and tape loops. So I got in touch with him, and we pretty quickly got into the pre-production phase, and we were debating what musicians would complement the project best. And during that process, we learned that we both went to NEC, mm-hmm, for exactly the same program, which is composition.
0: Crazy coincidence.
1: It was, I think I went maybe a year or two before him, so we missed each other.
0: Mm-hmm.
1: But that kind of generated the idea of getting Jason Moran on board, because he teaches at NEC. So
0: when you were there, did you work under Jason?
1: I didn't. I studied with Charlie Banakos,
0: mm-hmm,
1: the kind of the guru. I don't know if you've heard of Charlie.
0: I have not, actually.
1: He's kind of like a teacher's teacher. I remember when I used to take lessons with him.
0: Uh-huh.
1: Teachers I had at the new school used to send him, they used to still take lessons with Charlie.
0: Did you go to the new school for undergrad?
1: Yeah, I went to the new school for
0: undergrad. Okay, very cool.
1: For performance.
0: Great.
1: Anyway, coming back to the topic. So we thought Jason would be the perfect musician, and Marcus completed that.
0: I mean, Marcus is such a talent.
1: Man.
0: Oh, my gosh. I mean, all three of them, obviously. Yeah. But, oh, my God. And it's sort of a superstar trio.
1: Yeah. Oh. I guess. But they just fit musically so well together.
0: The first
1: time we went in the studio, they basically, we hit record. They started to play, and so much of the music already sounded amazing from the get-go.
0: Mm-hmm.
1: So, yeah. We'll be doing a third album, hopefully, next year.
0: I have people at home can't see this, but I have both my fingers crossed. I'm very excited. I'm a huge fan. Well, you were speaking a bit about the collaboration process of pre-production for these albums. And I guess that's a process that must happen for every album. And you're doing it now for further projects. What does pre-production look like for you, conceptually?
1: Well, of course, it varies between musician, between generations of musicians. But it boils down to the decisions of what to record, the repertoire,
0: mm-hmm,
1: the personnel. Those are the two main things, and the concept behind the album. Sometimes it could be quite immediate, but sometimes it could take a year, even more than a year.
0: Yeah.
1: It's a period where I have a lot of discussions with musicians. They could send me music. I comment on the music, send back some thoughts. It's a period of discovery of having of me discovering the musician more, the musicians kind of getting to know my process as well, a period of preparation before going into the studio. It kind of, it's like laying the foundation of a house, I guess. Mm. Yeah.
0: That's a really, I like that analogy. That's very nice. And I think there's, well, this is a whole rabbit hole that I'm going to try and avoid falling into. But I love architecture as an analogy for music because it works so well. And these albums are very beautiful houses that you've constructed.
1: Oh, man.
0: So perhaps we'll jump back into the album now. We're going to hear two more tracks, Tape Loop A and Affectionate Painful. If Refract, this album that you're hearing right now, is something that's appealing to you, stick around. We're going to hear from Tyler, a.k.a. Blank Forms, the man behind the electronics on this album, shortly, at around 4:30. And then, if you are especially drawn to it, you should consider hearing the trio live. They'll be at Roulette this Saturday. We'll be back in a couple minutes. Once again, this is more from Refract here on Extended Technique on WKCR.

0: Once again, we heard two more compositions from Refract. We heard Tape Loop A and then Affectionate Painful, performed by Blank Forms on electronics, tape loops and processing, Jason Moran on piano, and Marcus Gilmore on drums, produced by the one and only Sun Chung, who I've had the great honor of speaking to over the last about hour and a half here at WKCR in honor and in celebration of the label's 5th anniversary, which they're celebrating this weekend with 2 concerts at Roulette in Brooklyn. So I want to say again, Sun, thank you so much for being here.
1: Thank you so much for having me.
0: It's been a real pleasure to speak with you and get

0: getting to explore the tip of the iceberg of the Red Hook repertoire.
1: Yeah.
0: And I think after our conversation, I'm excited to go back and listen to everything with fresh ears, and hopefully those at home enjoyed what they've heard as well.
1: Thanks so much for having me, and I look forward to seeing you at Roulette this weekend. And yeah, keep on listening to the music. It's
0: wonderful.
1: Yeah.
0: We all will. All right, we're going to hear one more piece now from side B of CD of Refract, titled Inward Curve, and then we're going to hear an interview with Blank Forms, the electronics musician on this album. Stay tuned. My name is Charlie. I'm your host of Extended Technique from 3 until 6 today here on WKCR. 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

0: much for joining me today on WKCR. It's a real pleasure to have you here.
1: Yeah, pleasure to be here.
0: So we've just finished listening to some excerpts from the first of your two albums with Jason Moran and Marcus Gilmore, Refract from 2023. It's a beautiful album. And I'd love to hear, just to start, about your creative partnership with the two musicians, and how did you guys begin playing together in the first place?
1: Yeah, sure. I mean, I've loved Jason's music for a very long time. And I first met him when I was a student at the New England Conservatory. I was studying jazz composition, and he was one of the people I studied with. And yeah, we had fascinating conversations that I learned a ton from. And when I started there writing big band music, that was what I used to do. And when I finished up there, I moved to New York, and Jason had some projects happening where he needed big band arranging happening. And so he hired me to do that. So we continued the sort of professional connection for my first few years in New York. And around that same time, I was starting to transition creatively more towards electronics, as well as my voice and my instrument or whatever. And so I was just kind of telling him about it as it was happening. And then, yeah, I just kind of kept moving forward with that and was learning more, and I was kind of building up steam. And so there came a time later on where actually Sun from Red Hook reached out, suggesting that he wanted to find projects that combine electronic musicians with improvisers. Did I have any ideas for that? I was like, well, I wanted to do this thing with Jason forever. And so we moved forward with that. And then Marcus, I met more recently. Marcus and I had, I'd known Marcus's music for a super long time, and actually met him super briefly a long time ago, like around 2010. But more recently, we had just connected online on Instagram, just sort of looking at each other's videos and whatnot. And so when this project started up, Marcus was one of the first people that came to mind to also bring in. And so then, from there, we just kind of planned a recording date, which became that album, and just sort of got into the room and kind of started figuring things out.
0: Fantastic. From the sound of not only Refract, but from Shards as well, you'd think that the three of you have been playing for forever together. You have such a natural sound as a trio. I think, despite being what maybe some listeners would call like an unusual instrumentation, and I think it's a really special and fascinating sound that the three of you find together. Something that I find really interesting about your work on Refract, and I think even more on Shards, is your ability to sort of challenge the temporality which you expect to find in music and really allow your listeners to get lost in the work. So you just mentioned this a little bit, but I'd love to hear more about the rehearsal process and what improvising with them is like and how you found the compositions on both albums.
1: Yeah, sure. I mean, we have almost no rehearsal process. I mean, it's really abstract. We tend to just play, and throughout both records, the portions of the recording that we did fully improvised with little to no starting point planned, have turned out to be the most fruitful, which is the biggest difference, I would say, between the first record and the second record. First record sort of was a little bit half and half of more pre-composed and also sometimes produced in post sorts of stuff, combination of that with fully improvised stuff, much less edited. Second album, we just kind of went in the latter direction, the more improvised stuff with a lot less editing. So the second record is like much more of a traditional jazz record. The first one's sort of, we're still finding our way, and there's a little of both. And that's not to say like going in the more composed direction is like not a thing we'll do in the future or couldn't work, but it just made sense in the second one to just kind of like really explore that more improvised side. And beyond that, like it's not deeply conceptual or anything like that. Like the basics of it are just kind of obvious and sort of implied subtly in the name of the first album. It's all about sort of allowing them to introduce material that I then bend and shape and reintroduce as a part of the improvisation, almost as a reaction to the improvisation. And then they then, react to that, create new material, I take it, and it becomes this sort of Ouroboros, just endless endless cycle of ideas back and forth, and we're finding ways to, within that sort of idea, create narrative and motion and compositions.
0: I feel like there's something really interesting in that back and forth that you find with those guys in terms of like mimicry and what it means to copy what others are doing while also constantly changing it. And that was one of the things that I found most provocative about the two albums, especially Shards. I'm very curious, you mentioned the name Refract, and I think both albums are very reflective of their own names, Refract and then Shards, which are both based on glass. And with Shards, I can really, like, I understand why the music becomes Shards and how you pick apart their sounds and for it to become sort of a shattered glass. I'm curious about the name Refract, and if you see the two albums having anything in common just in terms of their names and how they reflect the type of music on each one.
1: Yeah, sure. I mean, Refract, like I said, was intended to be kind of like a very direct sort of introduction to the audience of what is happening within the band. As just like, you know, imagining light being refracted through a crystal or whatever and coming out in different forms. Pretty simple. And then the Shards, I mean, you kind of just mentioned it. I think maybe this is in the liner notes too, but basically that comes from, we were playing a jazz festival, I'm forgetting the name of right now. And before we played, one of the musicians from like a prior band or something was talking to Jason. It's just like, how do you describe the trio? And Jason was like, well, it's like a broken mirror, and the pieces are falling back, are falling to the ground. And occasionally they come back together, and occasionally they fall again. And that was it. He's so great. It's sort of off the cuff, like descriptions of things like that. And I remember that. I just thought a better description had not yet been found for what we do. And so that inspired the title for the second one.
0: Fantastic. Well, speaking of playing live with the trio, you guys are going to be in Brooklyn this Saturday at Roulette for a concert, which I'm very excited to see. It was actually at your show at Roulette in May where I found you guys for the first time, and I was blown away watching the performance. It's so exciting the way you guys interact on stage and you fill the room with such a presence. So I'm wondering, what do you enjoy about performing live with the trio, and perhaps what can listeners expect if they go to hear you guys in person rather than what we've been hearing on the radio today?
1: Every time we do a show, it's a bit of an evolution for us. We don't get to play together that much. Everybody's so busy. So we learn about how to do it every time during a show. And it feels like it kind of improves and grows with each show. Like that last show at Roulette really felt like a solidifying moment for us in a lot of ways, at least to me. I haven't had a chance to talk to them about it. But that felt really nice. And my hope is that we'll take kind of a similar direction this Saturday. In terms of where that could head, but it's going to be primarily improvised. I have sort of a planned bit of introductory material that can kind of set us off into a direction. We have a point at which Jason is going to take us into one of the tracks on Shards called Barbershop, an original of his. And from there, we're going to kind of just let it go where it goes. You know, we ended up, it was a Monk tune. We ended up on a Monk tune by the end of that last set at Roulette. But it kind of, you know, the electronics are pretty like central to the directions we end up taking. And part of what I love about sort of the setup I have and the way I work with a lot of it is that there's a decent amount that like is a surprise to me that I am sort of like reacting to as well in the electronics. So in that way, we really don't know where we're going to end up. But yeah, we're learning each time.
0: I guess that's the really exciting thing about improvising, right? Before we get going, I want to ask you one more question, which is taking a step back from the trio. I know you have a very extensive musical practice in electronics and tape on your own, including an album that you put out last year, After the Town. And I was wondering if you could speak a little bit just on that and how it differs conceptually from your work with the trio, how you approach it differently, if there's anything you want to share with us.
1: Yeah, it's quite different. I mean, the results I would imagine feel somewhat connected, but it's a very different process. Most of it is just me working on my own, exploring sort of all the possibility of like creating, I don't want to say like creating these very simple compositions in terms of like the notes and rhythms, and then using I'm very inspired by processes that involve degrading sound, taking something that exists as like a rather pristine thing and finding different ways to like, however you want to think of it, age it or like kind of obfuscate it, and have it interact with noise, have it interact with distortion, things like that. Sort of creating a whole history for every sound that exists in the mix or in the composition or whatever. So that's a lot of the process for me. And obviously, I'm doing some of that with the trio, but it's like in a much smaller scale happening in real time. Whereas on like that record and other records, I'm doing that, but like, you know, taking days, weeks, months to like really dial things in and find exactly the right balances and like maybe, you know, give one thing one flavor with a certain kind of degradation and then, sort of, what's the word? Sort of like set it at an angle in the mix with something else that has been destroyed or changed in an entirely different way, and creating these relationships between these different kinds of degradation. So yeah, the trio is like almost like a microcosm of that, but I really get to sort of expand it out on the solo work.
0: Wow, it's really interesting to hear about your philosophy as it kind of comes from the ground up, because you have a really unique and full sound that I feel like is very different from a lot of electronic musicians that I've heard in the past. Thank you so much for being here with us today, and I've enjoyed the work with the trio and your solo work so much, and really looking forward to seeing you on Saturday.
1: Yeah, I really appreciate you taking the time. And say hello on Saturday. I'd love to meet you in person.
0: Sounds good. Thank you so much.
1: Yeah, thank you.
0: Thanks again to Blank Forms for joining me on the show today. It was such a pleasure to speak with him. We'll next be hearing the very album we just spoke about, Shards, which was released this year on May 1st on Red Hook Records, featuring Jason Moran playing piano, Marcus Gilmore on drums, and Blank Forms on electronics, tape loops, and processing. This was recorded in October of 2024 at the Bridge Studio in Brooklyn and produced by Sun Chung, once again put out on Red Hook Records. Stay tuned. The first couple of tracks you're going to hear are Shard 1, Tape Loop, A Echo, Shard 2, and Shard 3. 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

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My name is Charlie. I'm your host of Extended Technique this afternoon from 3 until 6 o'clock. And we're in the middle of a great album called Shards, released earlier this year in May, featuring Jason Moran, Blank Forms, and Marcus Gilmore from Red Hook Studios and produced by Sun Chung. We've just heard Shard 1, Tape Loop, A Echo, and Shard 2. Next is Shard 3, then Barbershop, and then And the Pieces Are Falling. Stay tuned. 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

That last track was And the Pieces Are Falling from Shards by Jason Moran, Blank Forms, and Marcus Gilmore. One of my favorite tracks on the album. I think it's really beautiful and reflective of the name of the album, Shards, about seeing music through glass and seeing music as a reflection and as a form of light. I think this trio does so well with that analogy in this album in particular. Once again, this was released in May, on the 1st of May this year, produced by Sun Chung for Red Hook Records. Next up is going to be Shard 4, and then the final track of the album, Shard 5. Stay tuned. You're listening to Extended Technique here on WKCR. My name is Charlie. It's been a pleasure spending this time with you. Two more tracks from Shards coming up now.

That was Shard 5, the final track in the album Shards, the sophomore album of Jason Moran, Blank Forms, and Marcus Gilmore, put out just this year in May on Red Hook Records and produced by Sun Chung. And with that, we conclude this afternoon's presentation on Red Hook Records. Thanks again to Sun Chung for being here in the studio and to Blank Forms for his time. It's been a real pleasure exploring some of the discography of a great local record label, and I look forward to hearing the trio that was just on the air in person on Saturday at Roulette. We're going to be switching up the vibe for the last bit of the show now. We're going to be listening to some cello music ahead of a live broadcast, which is going to be happening at 6 o'clock here on WKCR. The wonderful New York-based cellist Luis Dubin and John Novacek will be performing a free concert at St. Paul's Chapel here on Columbia campus, and we are broadcasting it as part of WKCR's 85th anniversary broadcast series. If you are interested in this series, we're broadcasting live concerts from September 6th until October 10th in honor of the 85th anniversary of WKCR. We've been on the air since 1941. And to celebrate, we're, as I said, broadcasting concerts from all around New York, including jazz concerts, Latin concerts, classical, American, reggae, the list goes on and on. You can find a full list of these concerts on WKCR.org. On the menu, you can see an 85 exclamation point, and there's a full schedule of all our live broadcasts in the next couple weeks below. Before we get to the concert, I'm going to play a couple selections from Luis Dubin's 2015 album, The Frank Ohm Project, featuring the music of Auguste Frank Ohm, as well as music arranged by Auguste Frank Ohm. We'll be starting with a ballad by Frédéric Chopin, arranged by Frank Ohm for four cellos, and then several short works by Auguste Frank Ohm, again for cello. In a couple of minutes after we hear these pieces, we'll have a short interview with Luis before the concert begins at 6 o'clock. Once again, you're listening to WKCR FM New York and WKCR HD. That's 89.9 on your FM dial and WKCR.org online. My name is Charlie. It's been a pleasure hosting Extended Technique this afternoon. This is The Frank Ohm Project by Luis Dubin.

0: Luis, thank you so much for being with us this evening, and I'm so excited to hear the performance, which is just going to start in a couple of minutes.
1: Yes, it is. Thanks a lot, Charlie. Good to be here.
0: It's great to have you. So the concert this evening includes works from a variety of composers, some of whom are staples of the cello repertoire, and some of whom listeners may be less familiar with, including myself. Could you tell me a little bit just to start about how you picked the repertoire that we're going to be hearing tonight?
1: Sure. Some of them are less familiar to me too. That's the attraction, actually. But I'm starting out with a solo Bach suite, the C major, just because Bach, solo Bach sounds amazing in this space. And Bach, of course, this is a secular piece, but Bach was a very religious man himself, personally, and it's just a great piece to play in there, I think.
0: Fantastic. So,
1: And then there's some very unknown pieces as well, of
0: well,
1: course, like
0: that's what I was just
1: Piranesi.
0: about to ask you about. I'm very curious. So, several of these pieces were works which you rediscovered by the composers Luis Elie Viardot, Auguste Francombe, and Frédéric Vezeauzan,
1: That's right.
0: which I'm
1: Yeah.
0: really looking forward to hearing. Could you tell us a little bit about your process of what it looks like to rediscover pieces for you, why you like playing quote unquote new old pieces for the cello, and I guess what it means for you to get to perform them?
1: Sure. Well, I love playing new pieces, new pieces, and new old pieces. Just things that don't have this sort of storied history of recordings behind them, which sort of adds a weight of it's great, but it also adds a little bit of a weight of pressure that you don't have when something's never been recorded or even heard, maybe. And two of those composers you just mentioned, Louise Irit Viardot and Frédéric Vezeauzan, are both women in France, and they, in those days, well, actually, Feijoson wrote this piece in 1931, so that's actually the most modern work on the program. But even she listed her name as Fred on all of her pieces, so it helped to be male to get your works performed, even as late as the 20th century. But these are both pieces that I think really deserve being heard. We're playing one movement, the intermezzo movement of Louise Irit Viardot's sonata, which was actually published in Germany, but she was French, and her mother was a very famous singer who knew Chopin and Franchomme very well, and who also composed, but I think her daughter was a better composer than her mother, Pauline Viardot. And Feijoson, I don't really know much about her. I'm just sort of discovering her now. And this piece is was actually published. Some of her pieces haven't been, but this one was published by her cellist friend Paul Bazelaire, who I think changed the cello part a little bit in the second half to make it a bit flashier. But I need to do more research into what he changed. I don't know exactly. And then Franchomme, Auguste Franchomme is a cellist composer friend of Chopin's. That's how he's mainly remembered today. They met when they were in their early 20s. And I've been researching him for about a decade now. And I'm playing two of his nocturnes, which were written around just a couple years after he had first met Chopin. He was still in his early 20s. And they're just beautiful pieces. I can't believe they've been out of print since then. They shouldn't be. And Franchomme wrote them as cello duo versions, which I have recorded, and also as cello piano versions. So I guess he really liked them too. And we're, of course, playing the cello piano versions of two of those nocturnes. And let's see, what else are we doing? Oh, yes, Franchomme's arrangement of his friend Chopin's Mazurka, which also has been totally out of print for almost 200 years. And I have it back in print now in my book, and I've also recorded it. So glad to be playing that at the end of the program.
0: Fantastic. I think the music world, especially when you're doing research of this type, becomes so small, and you realize that everybody who we know now knew each other too, and that's such a special family tree of composers like Franchomme and Chopin. Like in the way that when I think of the word nocturne, it's almost synonymous with Chopin to me, and to know that Frank Holmes' nocturnes are so profoundly beautiful, and that he knew Chopin, and like there are all these great connections.
1: Yeah, it's
0: And speak.
1: interesting because there were a couple. I looked into that a little bit. Has anyone ever written nocturnes for the cello before this? And I found one piece, but it was sort of a chamber music piece, and it had something like 15 movements in it. So this type of nocturne with like an ABA form and short little piece with accompaniment. Sort of repetitive accompaniment is unique in the cello world up to this point. So I'm sure Chopin is part of the reason he wrote these, but they don't really sound much like Chopin. Actually, John Novacek thought the first one he pointed out sounds a lot like a Bellini aria, and I totally agree with that. It's a sort of heart-wrenching, wistful piece with sort of triplet-y accompaniment, which also seems very Bellini-esque. They're really nice pieces.
0: And speaking of John Novacek, I actually wanted to ask you about him. He's the pianist who will be performing with you this evening. Could you tell me a little bit about your collaboration with him and whether you've played before and what you like about playing with him, if so?
1: Yeah, John Novacek's a great musician, and he's also a great composer. He's working on a recording of some of his original works this month, in fact. And he's so great to play with. Not only is he very musical, but he can turn on a dime, and also has a huge dynamic range and range of colors, which is very useful for cellists because often composers like to write for us on our middle register, D and G string, which is great if we're playing by ourselves, but hard if you have a pianist or an orchestra behind you because it's very easily covered, and that is never an issue with him. So I'm very lucky. He's a dream to play with. And is also a very nice person.
0: Even better. You get two
1: Important.
0: birds with one stone. Yeah. Well, before we hear the performance, I have one more question for you, maybe a bit more of a KCR related personal question. But we have a similarity, which is that we're both KCR family members, and we're both former classical heads at KCR. You were at KCR years ago when you were at Columbia as a student. And I was wondering if you could just speak a little bit on whether it's a special feeling to be involved in the 85th anniversary now, and what it feels like to be involved in this capacity with the station.
1: Oh, sure. Well, first of all, I love WKCR. It was a huge part of my Columbia experience. And I moved off campus after my first year because I needed more sleep. So I became an au pair on 88th Street, which was nice and quiet, but I became a little lonely. So I thought, oh, maybe I should, with all my complete lack of free time, I want to join something. And WKCR seemed like my kind of place. You can drop in 24 hours, always find someone to talk to, and there's lots of dusty records to explore. And so I was like, yeah, that's for me. And it turns out it's just an amazing service to the whole city, not just to us students, who, by the way, most of the hosts, like yourself, are full-time undergrad students. And they're doing this out of passion for the music, and everything programmed on air is done because we love them, or you love them. So I think a lot of listeners don't realize that not only is the station not funded by the university, but it's pretty much entirely manned by volunteers who do it for the love of what they do. And that's pretty special. And I discovered hosting my own show, and also in Bachfest, people would call in and say how meaningful it was, especially Bach. Bach is such a powerful composer. I mean, he's got everything, sometimes within the same movement of a piece. He's got joy, grief, humor, everything, and every nuance in between. And all the music broadcast on WKCR is meaningful to people and the hosts in different ways. I mean, when I was a host, I was on once a week starting sophomore year. And I did a show called Strings Attached, where I'd find the most obscure possible recordings, and they were often in 78s, and play them on air. And I went on right after Phil Shepp's show about Charlie Parker,
0: Bird
1: Bird
0: Flight.
1: Flight. Bird Flight, that's right. And he, at one time, I think I had my cello with me a couple times. At one time, he noticed it and said, "Oh, you should just play something now." And I was young and crazy, so I did. I played some solo Bach between our shows, like just in the studio on the mic. And so, yeah, it was crazy. But
0: That's fantastic.
1: so this is my second Bach live broadcast on
0: Fantastic. I'm so glad to know that.
1: WKCR.
0: That's
1: Yeah,
0: awesome.
1: the things we do when we're too young to have any fear, you know?
0: Well, it's so meaningful to have you be involved as an alumni performing as part of the celebration. And I can't wait to hear you play. I think
1: Well,
0: that's all
1: thanks.
0: there is to it.
1: Thanks a lot, Charlie.
0: So thank you so much for being here, and we'll get to the concert now. Can't wait. And thanks again, Luis. It's great to speak with you.
1: My pleasure. Thank you for doing what you do. Keep carrying the torch.
2: Folks, that was an interview with Luis Dubin from who is performing tonight at St. Paul's Chapel on the campus of Columbia University. I'll just be hosting you from the studio this evening, but you'll hear very little of me. What I have for you instead is, sorry, what I have for you while we wait for the concert to get going is just a little more information about what you're going to hear. Like Louise talked about, much of her practice includes finding relatively obscure music and bringing it to light. So we're going to start with Bach's Suite Number 3 for solo cello in C major, which is nothing like obscure. And then we're going to move to Louis-Henri Viardot, Fred Fayet-Jozin, and Auguste Franchomme. And then we'll hear two more famous pieces, Bruch's Kol Nidre and Frédéric Chopin's Mazurka, Opus 33, Number 3. There'll be a brief break after the Bach, and during which you'll hear a little more from me, and then we'll move to those latter composers. Louise is playing with John Novacek, the pianist, at least for those pieces which are not solo cello. Like Charlie mentioned, Louise is a WKCR alum, so it's particularly exciting to bring people back on air as musicians as opposed to programmers. I think we're hearing some words now from the organizers of the concert, which I will get to you very soon. Or perhaps not. This concert, might I remind you, is part of WKCR's 85th anniversary celebration. We were founded in 1941 on October 10th, and in the days and weeks leading up to that anniversary, we are broadcasting a series of concerts live on air. This is one of our earlier entries into that series. And it's one I'm particularly excited about because I work here on the classical department at WKCR, and I have long wanted to bring more live programming onto the air. There's lots of reasons why it's difficult, and instead of discouraging, I think that makes the moments when we are on air with live music super special. And I'm handing it over now to Julian, who's going to speak a little bit about the concert. We should be able to hear him in just a moment.
3: Good evening. Thank you for coming to our first concert of the semester here. Welcome back if you've been here before. It's been a very long summer break, and I think we're all excited to get back to some concerts. This one is extra special for a few reasons. First of all, this concert is celebrating the 85th anniversary of my favorite radio station, which is WKCR, and it's really thanks to their program director, Charlie King, who's around here somewhere, who had the idea to do this concert. And if you would like to support the radio station, I believe there are shirts available back there. You can go after the concert, and I will definitely get one. Okay, the other reason this is a very special concert is because we have two really excellent musicians. one of whom is an alumna of Columbia College, so we really welcome her back. I believe she has never played here before. The pianist joining her after the first piece is John Novacek. Very excited to hear him play. And without further ado, our cellist, Louise Dubin. Thank you.

That was Louise Dubin playing Bach's Cello Suite No. 3. We're going to continue with this concert, which is being live broadcast from St. Paul's Chapel on the campus of Columbia University.

when with Louise Dubin and John Novacek now playing Louis-Henriette Viardot's Intermezzo from Sonata for Cello and Piano, Opus 40, which is a piece from the end of the 19th century. Fred Frère-Jousin's Solo de Concert for Cello and Piano, which is from the beginning of the 20th century. And then Auguste Franchomme's Nocturnes, Opus 14, number one and number two for cello and piano, which is a piece from the middle of the 19th century. And then we'll hear Bruch's Kol Nidre and Chopin's Mazurka, Opus 33, number three. Franchomme was a collaborator of Chopin, so I like the inclusion of these two on a program together. He was a good friend of Chopin's, and they worked together on a handful of things. Louise, as we discussed earlier, specializes in sort of digging up unknown pieces from the back catalogs of music schools and libraries and more. And that's part of what she's showcasing tonight. This concert is part of Columbia's Sacred Music series, which goes on over the course of the semester at St. Paul's Chapel with a handful of wonderful concerts, more or less biweekly, of sacred music from around the world. These pieces are a little bit more secular than the usual, but the inclusion of Chopin's Mazurka and Bruch's Kol Nidre fill some of that religiosity. And of course, as Louise mentioned in the interview Charlie did with her that we aired earlier, Bach was deeply religious himself. This concert is part of WKCR's 85th anniversary station, so that's 85 years of listener-funded non-commercial radio in the New York City area. Since 1941, we've been broadcasting more or less from right here in Morningside Heights, sharing music that you might not hear elsewhere with New York City. And I think we're returning now, so I'm going to give you back to Louise.

That was Louise Henriette Viardot's intermezzo from Sonata for Cello and Piano. And now this will be Fred Fayat-Jozin's solo de concert for cello and piano.

That was Fred Faye-Jozin's solo de concert for cello and piano. Now we'll hear Auguste Franchomme's Nocturne, Opus 14.

That was Auguste Fransholm's Nocturnes, Opus 14 for cello and piano. Now we'll hear Bruch's Kol Nidre.

Please excuse me. That was the solo, the Nocturne, Opus 14, number 2 for cello and piano. And now we should hear Kol Nidre by Max Bruch.

That was Brooks Kol Nidre. And now we'll finish with Chopin's Mazurka Opus 33, number 3, arranged for cello and piano by Auguste Franchomme, who we heard earlier.

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1: Thanks so much for listening to that wonderful concert by Louise Dubin and John Novacek. As a reminder, that's just one of the many concerts you can hear during our 85th anniversary series leading up to the big day, October 10th. So I'm going to hand it over now to Sharif for Jazz Alts.
2: Simon. Oh, go ahead. Thank you, Simon, for that introduction. We're an hour in, but as most of you know, if you're a regular Thursday Jazz Alternative listener, we always begin our program with John Coltrane. But first, let me remind you that this is WKCR-FM in New York, 89.9 on the FM dial, WKCR HD1 and online, WKCR.org. I'll be your host for the next 2 hours for the Thursday edition of Jazz Alternatives. So let's get it started with the music of John Coltrane.

Coltrane and the Quintet here at Birdland, Broadway 52nd Street. Which one? Into what? You gonna do what? Into worm. Into worm. Anyhow, we have Mr. John Coltrane, Eric Dolphy, Jimmy Garrison, McCoy Tyner, and Hint Worm. One you haven't recorded yet. Well, that's why we didn't know about it. Because we know about My Favorite Things. We know about so many great things that you may train. And it's all happening here at Birdland, Jazz Corner of the World. One of the most talked about gentlemen of the jazz instrument who plays both the tenor and the soprano saxophone. How about a great big hand for John Coltrane? John Coltrane, the quintet, and a thing he calls Intwerm.

Our opening John Coltrane set this evening. We started, at least Jazz Alternatives began at 7 p.m. this evening, so we're only with you until 9 as usual. And the same thing next Thursday, that first hour will be preempted. But inshallah, I'll be here at 7 until you bring 2 hours. We can hang out together. So let me tell you what we heard. We began the Coltrane set this evening with a composition written by Tommy Flanagan from a recording led by the great Kenny Burrell. The track called Freight Train, and it's from a recording on a new jazz label, Kenny Burrell and John Coltrane, from March 7th of 1958, John Coltrane on tenor, Kenny Burrell guitar, Tommy Flanagan piano, Paul Chambers bass, and Jimmy Cobb, the drummer. After that, we heard the track Liberia, from Coltrane Sound for the Atlantic label from October 26th of 1960. John Coltrane tenor, McCoy Tyner piano, Steve Davis on the bass, and Elvin Jones, the drummer. Then we heard John's composition, Spiritual. This recorded October 22nd, 1963 in Stockholm, and is taken from a Pablo recording called Afro Blue Impressions. John Coltrane on both tenor and soprano on that recording. McCoy Tyner piano, Jimmy Garrison bass, Elvin Jones, the drummer. Then we heard the composition Something I Dreamed Last Night. This is a prestige recording entitled Bahia from December 26th of 1958. John Coltrane on tenor, Freddie Hubbard on the trumpet, Red Garland piano, Paul Chambers bass, A.T. Arthur Taylor on drums. And that last track recorded live at Birdland in 1962, February 17th of 1962, we heard the composition, The Inchworm. And if you heard Symphony Sid, who was the host there at Birdland, he didn't remember the tune. Well, Train hadn't recorded it yet. This is from February. Train didn't record Inchworm until April 11th of 1962. On the Impulse recording, and simply entitled Coltrane. So you had Symphony Sid stumbling around. Inch, what? Well, hey, what? So that's what that was all about, if you listen closely enough. And on that one, you had John Coltrane on soprano, Eric Dolphy on bass clarinet, McCoy Tyner piano, Jimmy Garrison bass, Elvin Jones on drums. Once again, February 17th, 1962. Peace be unto you and welcome. If you're just tuning in, this is the Thursday edition of Jazz Alternatives. I'm your host. My name is Sharif Abdus-Salam. At 10 minutes before the hour of 8 o'clock, I hope you are aware of what's taking place. So much great music and things going on in the next couple of weeks. It's amazing. Let's go to Saturday. I'm going to be telling you about different things happening on Saturday because a lot of things are taking place that you need to know about. This Saturday, September 19th, 2026, 1 o'clock in the afternoon, at the Cathedral of St. John the Divine, which is at 112th Street and Amsterdam Avenue, there'll be a celebration of the life and the music of Mr. Sonny Rollins. I guess they chose St. John the Divine. That should be able to hold the number of folks that probably need to be there and should be there. But there'll be a great celebration of the life and the music of Sonny Rollins this Saturday, being presented in partnership with the Rollins family and the Jazz Foundation organization. See if you could find yourself in the place, the Cathedral of St. John the Divine. It's 1047 Amsterdam is the actual address. I guess if you put it in your GPS, you're not going to find parking. I'll tell you that now. But nonetheless, try and get there anyway. Or come early and find some place to park, or not too far away if you need to find a place to park. But you need to be here Saturday, this Saturday, at 1 p.m. Saxophone Colossus, a celebration of the life and music of Mr. Sonny Rollins. So let's continue musically. Here's a pianist. His name is Peter Smith. He's out there on the West Coast.
But you may remember, if you're a longtime KCR listener, Peter Smith was one time the jazz department head right here at WKCR. Let's listen to a couple of tracks from his recording called Dollar Dreams. Wonderful pianist. Oh, okay. Just when you thought it was safe, you know? Let's see what we got going on here. I think we're ready now. Only at WKCR, live radio, folks. Thank you for being with us.